0: You never saw the Super Bowl. You saw a television account of the Super Bowl, or you read about it in the newspaper, or you hear about it on the radio. Am I different to you here from those who just listen on the radio? But imagine having an unmediated, direct apprehension of the very being of God. That's what the New Testament promises as the end of the Christian life. We don't know what we're going to be yet, but we know this. We're going to be like him, and we're going to see him as he is. Now, here's the question. Here's the chicken and the egg. The Bible tells us that the end of our sanctification is our glorification, where all vestigial remnants of sin are removed from our character. It's all gone. No more doubt, no more fear, no more error, no more pain, no more evil, all gone. And we're going to be like Christ, totally sanctified. For we shall see him as he is in his unveiled splendor and glory. We're going to see something that dwarfs the vision that Isaiah had of the Holy One. Now, are we going to be able to see him? Because first, God is going to purify us and glorify us, which makes it possible for us to see him, because the reason why you can't see God now is why? Not because there's a problem with our eyes. The problem's with our hearts. And God will not allow himself to be seen by anybody who's anything less than pure in heart. And we are not pure in heart. And so we can't see beyond that dimension. I can see things in three dimensions, but I can't see beyond this. I can't see into the realm of supernature because I'm not allowed to see into the realm of God. And there still is an angel at the doorway to paradise with a flaming sword that bars access. No man shall see him and live. I can't see him. And I'm not going to be able to see him until I'm purified, right? So is this what happens? That God purifies us and then the lights come on? And we bask in the immediate apprehension of the glory of Christ? Maybe. I don't know. Or is it the thing that totally purifies us? That he shows us his glory. So that the instant we see him as he is, the very sight of him is that power that he uses to perfect us. I don't know which comes first. And I don't care which comes first.
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1: 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Reading from Psalm 41, verses 1 through 3. Blessed is he that considereth the poor. The Lord will deliver him in time of trouble. The Lord will preserve him and keep him alive. And he shall be blessed upon the earth, and thou wilt not deliver him unto the will of his enemies. The Lord will strengthen him upon the bed of languishing. Thou wilt make all his bed in his sickness. Reading from Psalm 41, verses 1 through 3.

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2: When people hear the word stewardship, they tend to think of fiscal responsibilities or taking good care of their possessions. Those aren't incorrect notions, but as we'll see today, biblical stewardship is rooted in God's creation and extends to every part of our lives. Hello and welcome back to Renewing Your Mind. I'm glad you're with us. Today we reach the end of our study of Dr. R.C. Sproul's series, Five Things Every Christian Needs to Grow, with the final of those five things being a good steward. 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But until then, here's Dr. Sproul.
1: Today we're going to look at the fifth item that we've been concerned with in terms of the five things that every Christian needs to know in order to grow into the fullness of Christ. And you will recall that the first four we've already looked at included how to study the Bible, how to pray, how to worship, how to serve, and today we begin a look at the fifth one, which is how to be a good steward. Now, keep in mind that we're learning these things so that we can take a hold of what we call the means of grace, and those means by which God helps us to grow spiritually. And when we think of those means of grace, we don't often think of stewardship as one of them. But in fact, when we look at scriptures, we see that God uses the disciplines given by the Holy Ghost and the instruction of his word to make his people responsible stewards of the gifts that God has bestowed upon him. And the whole concept of stewardship biblically begins with creation. And creation is celebrated not only in the book of Genesis, but throughout the pages of Scripture, and especially in the Psalms, where part of the worship and the singing of the people of Israel in the Old Testament celebrated God's ownership of the whole universe. The earth is the Lord's and the fullness thereof, and all those who dwell therein. God is the author of all things, the creator of all things, and because he is the creator and the author of all things, he is at the same time the owner of all things. Whatever God makes, he owns. Now, what we own, as it were, we own as stewards who have been given gifts from God himself. the ultimate ownership of all of our so-called possessions, of all of our property, is God himself. So that's axiomatic, that before I think of how I serve God and worship God with my possessions, the first thing I have to understand is that whatever I own, it's not simply that God owned first, but that God still owns. And he has loaned these things, as it were, to me, and expects me to manage these gifts in such a way that will bring honor. All of our property is God himself. So that's axiomatic, that before I think of how I serve God and worship God with my possessions, the first thing I have to understand is that whatever I own, it's not simply that God owned first, but that God still owns. And he has loaned these things as

in the Bible is the Greek word oikonomia. Oikonomia. I'm writing this on the board that you people in radio land can't see, but you can imagine. This board is not for your benefit, but the blackboard is for my benefit because I can't speak without writing these things down. And we see that word oikonomia, and I'm sure that you could readily guess what English word derives from this Greek word. Even though it is translated by the English word stewardship, the English word that in fact derives etymologically from it is the word economy. Economy, oikonomia, economy comes from it. And the word economy from this Greek word oikonomia can be understood in this way. The word oikonomia is one of those words in the Greek language where two different distinct words, in this case nouns, are joined together in a compound way to create a new word. The first part, oiko, comes from the Greek word oikos, which is the Greek word for house. And the word nomos is a word we're familiar with, even if we don't know the language of antiquity. The word nomos is the Greek word for law. We speak of autonomy, heteronomy, antinomianism is anti-lawism. So the Greek word nomos is conjoined here with the Greek word for house. So that literally, the word that is translated stewardship means house law or house rule. Now, this is how it's linked to stewardship. The steward in the ancient culture was not the owner of the house, but he was hired by the owner of the house to manage the affairs of the house, to manage the property, to allocate the resources of the house, to make sure that the cupboards were filled with food, that the money was taken care of, that the lawn was taken care of, that the house was kept in good repair. All of these dimensions of management were given to the steward. Now, in the like manner, this whole concept of stewardship begins in the Garden of Eden, where God creates this wonderful environment and gives Adam and Eve full reign of the garden. And not only that, he gives to Adam and Eve what? Dominion over the entire creation. But Adam and Eve are not given ownership of the world, but they're given the responsibility of managing the world, of taking care of the garden, of taking care to make sure that the garden is tilled and cultivated, that it's not exploited, that it's not abused, and that the goods that are found there in Eden are not wasted. And so what we're talking about fundamentally in this idea of biblical stewardship is responsibility for managing or allocating the resources that do not belong to us. They belong ultimately to God. Now, what is the responsibility of any chief executive officer of any organization? His primary task is the allocation of resources. We look at our ministry, we have a building that we have to take care of. We have a student base, constituents that have to be ministered to. We have a staff, we have equipment, we have computers and machines and all that sort of thing. And we have money. We have so much time in which we can operate our ministry. And we cannot be effective in operating the ministry if we waste our time, waste our people, waste our money, destroy our facility, and allow our equipment to fall into disrepair. To do any of those things would be bad stewardship. And so if we have to spend money, you understand this in your own management of your own household, that if you decide to spend $50 here for food, that's $50 that you don't have to spend on clothes, or vice versa. If you spend the $50 on clothes, you don't have it to spend

0: on food. Everybody, I don't care if they're the richest person in the world, functions in a limited, finite set of resources. And so every time we use a resource, we make a decision. And what the good steward does is that when he allocates a resource, whether it's his time, his labor, his money, his equipment, he is careful to use that resource in the most prudent way possible. And that's where God holds us accountable. He held Adam and Eve accountable for how they took care of that garden. And God now is interested in how we take care of our ministry, how we take care of our personal lives, how we take care of our house, how we take care of our financial resources. All of these have to do with the pattern of managing and allocating resources. Now, one of the most gripping stories in the New Testament is Jesus' parable of the prodigal son. And what was the problem with the prodigal son? He received an inheritance that he did not earn. It was given to him by his father. And as soon as he receives this inheritance from his father, instead of trying to use his wisdom to build this inheritance, to invest it, as we saw in the parable of the servants in our last lecture, instead, he goes into a far country and wastes his inheritance in wine, women, and song, and ends up living in a pigsty. I mean, the whole story of the prodigal son, at least the first half of the story, and why he's called prodigal, is because it's the story of a man who wastes his father's resources. It's the story of a man who wastes his life. And that's the worst sin against stewardship, is to waste your life. Because every life that has been placed here by God on this planet has been placed here to be used to his glory and to serve him and to honor him with what you produce and how you live. And a wasted life is a horrible, horrible tragedy. And that's what we read in the story of the prodigal son. Until he receives a new life and is brought to his senses, and he comes back home, back to his father's house in repentance, willing no longer to be a steward, but really to be a hired servant at the lowest level of the household. And instead, his father, as you know, kills the fatted calf and has this great celebration to return his son into the family. Now, with respect to serving God with our substance, we have to look at the Old Testament concept of the tithe. Because one of the things that people ask all the time is, okay, I understand I'm supposed to be a steward. I understand I'm supposed to serve God with whatever wealth God bestows upon me. What does that mean in terms of the Old Testament principle of the tithe? Now, I don't have time in this brief introduction to go through all of the nuances and the technical arguments that surround the debate regarding the Old Testament tithe. But for now, let me just say this, that there is a debate about how many tithes there were, whether the tithe was applied simply to religious matters or did it also apply to the maintenance of the state. And, of course, the biggest question regarding the tithe is, does the tithe belong to the Old Testament ceremonial law that is nowhere carried forward into the New Testament and is therefore now obsolete, or does the tithe apply to the New Testament Christian? Well, again, without going into all of the details of this, let me just tell you what my view of the matter is. I am convinced that the Old Testament principle of the tithe still applies to the New Testament Christian. In the Old Testament, God understood something, folks. God understood that left to themselves, people would never place the same value on hearing the Word of God or on education than they would, for example, on physical medicine, on doctors, or on entertainers, or on business entrepreneurs. If you leave things completely to the market, The market will value entertainment. The market will value entrepreneur producers, attorneys, doctors. But we look at our own country and we see that the two lowest groups of paid professionals in the United States of America are teachers and pastors. And God knew that in Israel, and he set aside one whole tribe, the Levites. And he said, the Levites will not receive an inheritance here, and the Levites will be responsible for taking care of the matters of the church and for education. And God said, I am instituting the tithe to make sure that these people who are doing these things to which I put a supreme value would be properly remunerated for their service, as the principle in both Testaments is that the laborer is worthy of his hire. Now, still, with all of this image that we have of ministers constantly asking for money and the idea of ministers riding around in gold Rolls Royces and diamond pinky rings and so on, maybe part of the TV image that you have, but still, in the final analysis, the lowest single paid group of professional people in the United States of America today are pastors. And I don't know any minister who ever went into the ministry in order to get rich, because it is simply not a lucrative enterprise in our culture whatsoever. And I saw the largest poll ever taken on the religious habits of American people a few years ago. And in that religious poll, of 65 million people in America who claim to be born again, who claim to be evangelical Christians, of that group, 4% said that they tithed their income to the work of Christ. Now, I don't know how accurate that poll is. You know, these polls can be off 2 or 3 percentage points. But let's say it's off by 4 percentage points. And that would mean that 92% of professing evangelical people systematically, day in and day out, rob God and refuse to finance the work of Christ. Now we go back to the Old Testament, to the book of Malachi, and we hear God's response to this type of problem. In Malachi chapter 3, in verse 8, we read this text. Will a man rob God? Yet you have robbed me. But you say, in what way have we robbed you? In tithes and in offerings. And you are cursed with a curse because you have robbed me, even this whole nation. Bring all the tithes into the storehouse, that there may be food in my house, and try me now in this, says the Lord of hosts, if I will not open for you the windows of heaven and pour out for you such blessing that there will be not enough room for you to receive it. Now, this is not the local minister giving an appeal for funds. This is God speaking to his covenant people. And he asked the question, will a man rob me? Would you steal from God himself? And of course, the people shrink back in horror from a question like that. And they're thinking, of course we would never rob you. I mean, we wouldn't think of robbing God. And God said, yet you have robbed me. How? In tithes and offerings. You have kept back for yourself that which belongs to me and that which I have required of you. Now that's what happened in Old Testament Israel. That was a serious problem, a problem that the prophets had to come and rebuke the people. And God said, well, why don't you test me and see what I do? If you honor me, if you obey me, I'm going to open up the windows of heaven and pour out so much blessing upon you, you're not even going to be able to have room to put it. But no, you have elected to hold it back. Now, beloved, it is our duty as Christians to be stewards and to respond to the command of God. Now, again, some people say that the tithe does not apply to the New Testament. I think it does. And we see people continuing to tithe in the New Testament in one of the earliest non-biblical books that we have in antiquity, the Didache, or the so-called teaching of the apostles, which was written either at the end of the first century or early in the second century, has a significant portion of it given over to this question of supporting the work of the kingdom. And the tithe principle is clearly communicated there. So that in the earliest documents that we have from the Christian church, we see that the primitive Christian community continued the practice of the tithe. When we are engaged in financing the kingdom of God, the biblical concept is that we are called to invest in the kingdom. We live in a country that was built on the principle of capitalism. And the fundamental idea of capitalism is this, that you are engaged in delayed gratification. Instead of taking your money that you make and spending it all now, the principle of capitalism is that you save it. You invest it instead of spending it, allowing your capital to go to work for you, allowing your capital to expand your wealth and to increase your wealth. While you're sleeping, as it were, your money is working for you. And so people invest in the stock market, and then they check the stock market every day to see how their investments are doing. And I think that's a very wise way to manage one's personal income. That if you make $10 an hour, say to yourself, okay, I'm going to live on $8 an hour. I'm going to take $1 out of that 10, and I'm going to invest it in God. And the other dollar I'm going to take and invest it in mutual funds or whatever. Because whatever money you have, that's what you have to live on. But we don't want to do that. Instead, we spend $12 on the $10 that we make, which is the American way. But the classic way of delayed gratification is you invest to increase. But I really believe that the most important investment we can ever make is in the kingdom of God, because it has eternal returns. Not just for us, but for our family, our children, our grandchildren, and this generation of Christians has to invest for the next generation in the things of God. And this only follows Christ's advice, seek ye first the kingdom of God and his righteousness, and all these things will be added unto you. And so, my charge to you is when you are allocating your resources, when you are spending your money, that you think about how you can invest in Christ's kingdom. With the allocation of your resources, that means your time, your labor, your equipment, and your money. That's how we support the ministry of Christ. Time, energy, labor, property, all of the resources that God has given to us. And the wonderful thing about the tithe is that if God prospers you, you don't have to feel guilty about it. If you return to him what he asks of you, then you can enjoy the rest as long as you use it wisely. But you can enjoy his prosperity, which is what he encourages us on the pages of sacred scripture. In closing, I want to give a couple of practical comments on how to tithe. People ask me that all the time. I hear people say, I'd like to tithe, but I can't afford to tithe. And I say, what you are saying to me is, you cannot afford to live at the level you're living now and tithe. That's what you're saying. Although I really doubt that. I honestly believe that you invest in the kingdom of God, you're not going to lose anything in the final analysis. But the way to overcome that always is to tithe from the top and learn that as early as you can in life. With your children, if they get a dollar allowance, make sure that their first 10 cents goes in the collection plate on Sunday morning so that they learn the principle early, and they learn that even if, for example, if the government's going to come and tax your income, you know that you can't spend the money that the government's taken. Well, my obligation to God takes precedence over my obligation to government. He gets paid first. He gets paid from the top. And if you want to know how serious you are about investing in God's kingdom and what kind of a steward you really are, look at your checkbook. Because your checkbook is an objective, concrete record of where your treasure is and of where your heart is and how much you care about financing the kingdom of God. Your checkbook tells the story of your stewardship. Go look at it, because it won't lie to you.
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1: Well, life in this fallen world is complex. 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Listeners, send me questions. I find the best ones and put them to longtime pastor and author John Piper. And together we open our Bibles for answers. I'm your host, Tony Ranke, with today's question. We are back to questions about our perfectionistic tendencies. Question from a student, when are good grades good enough? Here's the email. Pastor John, hello to you and thank you for this podcast. I'm a female high school student in Minnesota, a senior taking 5 college classes, so technically a full-time college student as well. This last year in my online classes, teachers would prohibit the use of textbooks during midterms and finals. But my friends would use their books anyway. I was tempted to cheat like this too, but I didn't. I studied longer. Had I cheated, I would have had more time to study my Bible and hang out with my family and attend church youth group events. I know I can't cheat and honor God, but is overdoing my studies honoring to Him either? How important is it to strive for A's if achieving them takes me away from more important things? I'm wired to be a perfectionist, but perhaps it's wiser to settle for B's and for second best in school or in work to preserve my time for other things that are equally or more important. How do you weigh the pros and cons of excellence when settling for very good seems wiser? When are B's wiser than A's?
2: When I saw this question earlier and had a chance to think about it, even think whether I want to tackle answering it. I spent a long time pondering, how do you give counsel not only to this kind of question, but to this kind of person? And by that I mean, she said, I'm wired to be a perfectionist. So we have a person, and she's, of course, not unusual. We have a person with a perfectionist bent, wrestling with, you might say, good grades versus good deeds. That's one way to say it. Almost everybody would agree that taking the time to save a person's life is more important than getting an A. No question. Almost everybody would say probably that going to a party with your friends is not worth lowering your school performance for. But in between those two more or less obvious choices, there are dozens and dozens of gradations that a perfectionist is going to struggle with, especially a perfectionist. And as I thought of particular pieces of advice that I could give, I realized that at every point, certain personalities, certain perfectionist types, I think I include myself here probably, would likely take the advice and obsess over it and make the solution that I'm offering part of the problem. For example, if I said, read your Bible and pray so that you'll have wisdom, a perfectionist will ask, how many hours a day? How many hours a day should I read my Bible? How many hours a day should I pray? You got yourself in a deeper hole now. So the question I'm asking myself is, well, what can I say that would point a person to the path of becoming a healthy person? And by healthy person, I mean a person who is not tormented by questions for which there's no clear biblical answer. The Bible simply does not tell a student how many hours to study and how much Christian service to do or how much time to spend cultivating friendships. A healthy person recognizes the complexities of such questions and humbly seeks a transformed mind and heart, which is able to spontaneously and without fixations and obsessions make healthy choices. So here's the path I want to commend toward being a healthy person and making healthy choices when the Bible does not prescribe which choice to make. And I just have one piece of advice and then some explanations why I say it. The advice is, seek to be a part of a community of healthy people. That's my advice. And by healthy, I mean spiritually and psychologically mature, Bible-saturated, wise, steady, sober-minded, balanced, joyful, humble, courageous, loving people. Just really healthy, strong saints. Now, why would I suggest this? What's the biblical warrant for giving that kind of advice to a perfectionist? Why do I hope that simply being around healthy Christians will have a healthy effect on perfectionistic people? And here are my three biblical answers to that question of why I'm giving this advice and why I think it will have a profound effect if we follow it. Number one, the Bible teaches that association with wise people makes us wiser. Proverbs 13:20, whoever walks with the wise becomes wise. That's an amazing statement. But the companion of fools will suffer harm. Healthy ways of seeing the world and living wisely rubs off. You can't program it. You can't itemize it. You can't package it. And most of the time, you can't even point to when it happens. It's relationally organic. It's natural. And it's wonderful. So the psalmist says in Psalm 119:63, I am a companion of all who fear you and those who keep your precepts. Or another way to say the same thing is that Paul says, well, at least six times, that his churches should imitate him. This is real life-on-life watching and imitating. And in the book of Hebrews, the same thing. It tells us, be imitators of those who through faith and patience inherit the promises. Chapter 6, verse 12. In a healthy community, this just happens. Sometimes it's more intentional, but most of the time, it's just spontaneous. It's caught rather than taught. To be around healthy people is to become more healthy. And this is especially true, I think, for those who struggle in unhealthy ways with choices for which there's no clear biblical step-by-step direction. It has to come from a healthy internal orientation to the world, and that we absorb in large measure from healthy people who are around us. Here's the second way the Bible gives us warrant for this kind of advice. The New Testament uses the phrase one another 99 times, including, I'm not even counting the phrase each other, just one another in the ESV, including love one another, fellowship with one another, greet one another, serve one another, show hospitality to one another, pray for one another, confess your sins to one another, encourage one another, stir up one another, exhort one another, welcome one another, do good to one another, admonish one another, bear with one another, care for one another, and the list goes on and on. In other words, God's plan for the healing of our personality defects, and everybody has them. Like, I'm not picking on this girl, all right? Everybody has them. His plan for the maturing of our relational skills and his plan for our ability to make wise choices, his plan for all of our growth in how we serve and love each other, his plan for all these is that we spend time together. And for the more mature to become natural influences on the less mature. Here's one more way the New Testament commends this kind of advice. When discussing spiritual gifts and their use in the church, Paul said in 1 Corinthians 12:7, to each is given the manifestation of the Spirit for the common good. So varieties of gifts, varieties of service, varieties of activities, all of them with this goal, the common good. Or you could say, the common psychological and spiritual health, the common psychological well-being, the common capacity for making wise and peaceful decisions about school grades in relation to other good things. So I'm saying to our Minnesota high school senior, who may well be in my own church for all I know, the long-range, lifelong answer to your question is spend time with psychologically and spiritually mature, healthy people. Be in a healthy church. I know this is not a satisfactory short-term answer for specifics this semester. I know that. But it is what all of us need for the rest of our lives.
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Here's what you need to do with your anxiety. Not deny it, not ignore it, but actually cast it. Verse 7 begins with an imperative. Cast it. No. The imperative is actually humble yourself. And one of the evidences that we have humbled ourselves is seen in what we do with the experience of anxiety. We need to be humble enough to recognize that we're not in control. And I

0: Fear not, for I am with you. Be not dismayed, for I am your God. I will strengthen you.
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1: 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I will recount all of your wonderful deeds. I will be glad and exult in you. He is committing himself to praise God. 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
1: Greetings. Let's open God's word to Psalm 9, a psalm of David. I will praise you, O Lord, with my whole heart. I will tell of all your marvelous works. I will be glad and rejoice in you. I will sing praise to your name, O Most High. When my enemies turn back, they shall fall and perish at your presence. For you have maintained my right and my cause. You sat on the throne, judging righteousness. You have rebuked the nations. You have destroyed the wicked. You have blotted out their name forever and ever. O enemy, destructions are finished forever. And you have destroyed cities, even their memory has perished. But the Lord shall endure forever. He has prepared his throne for judgment. He shall judge the world in righteousness, and he shall administer judgment for the peoples in uprightness. Let's pray. Father, we thank you that you are a stronghold for those in trouble, those in danger, those who are weak with strong enemies. Lord, we praise you that you are the God who always does what is right. Lord, we pray that you would give us hope in your righteousness by taking refuge in Jesus. And we ask it in his name. Amen. Psalm 9 gives us a stronghold when you are in troubled times. And it opens with this burst of praise. David may still be in difficult circumstances, but he determines. He doesn't just look around and say, how do I feel? He says, I will praise you. And he does it by praising the God who delivered him in the past. He said, I will give thanks to the Lord with my whole heart. Now, isn't that a funny thing to say? He doesn't say, Lord, thank you. He says, I will give thanks to the Lord. Did you know it's good at times, here's a prayer, to tell God that you will thank him. And you can pray to God that you will praise him. Look at these statements that David makes. I will give thanks to the Lord. I will recount all of your wonderful deeds. I will be glad and exult in you. He is committing himself to praise God. Do you do this? Do you say, Lord, I am making a commitment. Here, the first thing I do in my prayer before I do anything else, even if I'm in trouble, Lord, I am making a commitment. I will praise you. Come what may, you deserve my thanks. You have done wonderful deeds, and I'm going to talk about them. And not only that, I will be glad in you. Isn't that a funny thing? I'm deciding that I will be glad in the Lord. That's what we should do. We should commit to sing God's praises for better or worse, or richer or poorer, in sickness and in health. Resolve. Say, I do. I am here to praise the Lord and be glad and thank him for all the wonderful things he's done. Now, how can you do that? Deciding to be joyful in God. Do it by recounting what God has done for you. Pay attention. Count God's works in your life and remember what he has done to deliver you. Write them down. I have a brother-in-law who has in the past written down his prayers and kept track of them in a spreadsheet. And he had a column for his prayers. And then he would begin with them as prayers that were not answered. And then he would move them over to another column when God answered that prayer. Now, you may not keep a spreadsheet, but it's really a great idea to write down your prayers. And when God answers your prayers, remember, go back and say, thank you. God, you have done what I prayed in Jesus, and rejoice and praise God and tell other people. That's what David is doing in this psalm. I'm going to praise God because he has delivered me. And he gives specifics. When my enemies turn back, they stumble and perish before your presence. So David is surrounded by wicked men who are powerful. And in this psalm, they are many. They are nations, lots of nations. Can you imagine being surrounded by nations who are strong and powerful and want to kill you? Well, they're coming against God's king. This is not just a private disagreement with someone they didn't like. There are nations coming to destroy God's anointed king. They're wicked. They hate David without a cause. And David, as he was surrounded by these wicked, powerful nations, said, they turned back. They left. They went home. Why? God's presence. Whenever you have a true enemy, and this is not just someone that doesn't like you, but there are people who are evil and powerful and may be determined to harm you, and this happens, they turn back. Satan comes against us like a roaring lion. How are you still here? And sometimes Satan and his hosts simply retreat from you. But what happens? Well, whenever a Christian's enemies turn back, it's at the sight of God's face. Peter says Satan is like a roaring lion seeking whom he may devour. What do you do against a roaring lion? It says, those who stand against him. You just stand up and he will flee from you. Well, it's at the sight of God's face. And here David was able to pray this with confidence and say, Lord, you delivered me because it was a just cause. God was there on the throne as a judge saying, is David righteous? Does he deserve to go free? Should his enemies have a right over him? And David said, Lord, you saw my just cause. You sat on the throne as the judge. Well, it was established by the Lord. God was maintaining the just cause of the Messiah king, the anointed. And so God judged justly. Did you know the opinions of this Supreme Court, where God sits on the throne, they're always written in perfect justice. And the court's judgments may be delayed. You may not see it tomorrow, today, or even this year, but they're always right. And it's not just a majority opinion. It is the decision of the one God in three persons. The God of all the earth will always do what is right. And here it happened for David. We look forward in history when it happened to Jesus. He was just. Jesus was in the right completely. And when he was condemned, it was by lies and hatred and false testimony. But God sat on the throne, on the judgment seat, and said, Jesus is not guilty, and raised him from the dead. Well, this is our great hope. And this is why we praise the Lord. David celebrated, you rebuked the nations, you made the wicked perish, you blotted out their name forever. God's rebuke puts an end to nations. And those who war against God's son, Jesus, they'll perish. How many of you are afraid of King Herod or his dynasty? Herod was the great dreaded king in Jesus's day. He sentenced the little boy to death, and he didn't even know which one he was, so he sentenced them all to death. Where's Herod? Where's his kingdom? Do you know they found the majority of things he built in his favorite city, Caesarea? Someone was digging in a banana field and stumbled on the ruins of Herod's kingdom. His name is blotted out. It's only remembered because it's in the story of the Bible about Jesus. God rebukes his enemies and they're gone and their name is no more. What a contrast to our everlasting Father, our Prince of Peace, and the Spirit of the living God. God is our refuge. We'll hide in him with all of your troubles and praise him. Father, we thank you that we can determine to give you praise because you have delivered in Jesus. So Lord, give us hope in troubled times because you have always rescued your people. And we look forward to the day when the last enemy is destroyed. In Jesus' name, amen.
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7: That's how the very first Revive Our Hearts episode began 25 years ago this month. And since that time, God has graciously used this program to call women to freedom, fullness, and fruitfulness in Christ. If you're walking through the 2026 Bible reading plan with us, today we're reading Daniel 10 through 12. I hope you're ready for a fast-paced ride. We're going to hear highlights from a quarter century of ministry. I think you'll come away challenged to say yes, Lord, to anything God is calling you to do. Let's start with that first episode of Revive Our Hearts. Bob Lapine, the co-host of Family Life Today, introduced listeners to Nancy.
10: What is on your heart? What do you hope God will accomplish through the ministry He's called you to?
8: You know, Bob, when the Lord saved me when I was 4 years of age, He called me to Himself. He gave Himself to me. I gave myself to Him. And my whole life has been the developing of that love relationship with the Lord Jesus. That's something that I find very few professing believers really enjoy and experience to the extent that I think God intends. So my burden for years has been to let women know what there is in Christ, the riches of our inheritance in Christ, the implications of the gospel for our lives. What does it mean that Christ died for us, that He loves us, that we belong to Him? And my burden has been to call women to experience and to enjoy the fullness, the abundant life that Christ promised us.
10: Our very freedom came under attack in a series of deliberate and deadly terrorist acts.
7: Right away, it became clear that women needed solid biblical teaching. We watched in shock as airplanes struck targets in a terrorist attack. To help women take their fear to the Lord, Nancy offered a series called A Biblical Response to America's Tragedy. She taught from Psalm 46, which says, "God is our refuge and strength, a helper who is always found in times of trouble.
8: Therefore, we will not fear, though the earth gives way, though the mountains be moved into the heart of the sea, though its waters roar and foam, though the mountains tremble at its swelling."
7: Nancy's teaching from Psalm 46 had a huge effect on Connie Douglas when she went through a life-threatening health crisis.
11: It just built my faith so much, and it cheered me on in the depths of very, very big unknowns.
8: Yes, there are storms. Yes, there are troubles. Yes, there are disasters. Yes, there are earthquakes and tsunamis and kingdoms raging and tottering and all these things talked about in this passage. But as you read the psalm, the thing that just grips your attention is that God's at the center of it all. He's not absent. He's there. He's in the middle of it all.
11: Oh, it just fortified me. It encouraged me. It built me up.
8: Our security in times of turmoil is found in God and God alone.
7: Let's move to 2002, when Nancy released the book Brokenness, The Heart God Revives.
8: Proud people focus on the failures of others, but broken people are overwhelmed with a sense of their own spiritual need.
12: And I thought pride was just being arrogant.
7: This is Jackie Hill Perry.
12: She talked about pride in the most subtle, discreet ways that I didn't know existed, and it humbled me.
7: In 2003, Nancy released the book Surrender, The Heart God Controls.
8: Whatever God calls us to, it's finding out what is the will of God for my life, and then just waving that white flag of surrender and saying, "Yes, Lord."
7: And over the past 25 years, we've returned to that phrase, "Yes, Lord," over and over. It had a huge effect on Monica Hall.
13: It's the white flag of surrender. You know, I surrender, Lord, whatever you're calling me to do. I'll say yes, because, you know, she says you can't say no, Lord. That's impossible.
14: I listened to a clip on Nancy. She was talking about raising the right white flags.
7: And after hearing that message, Beth Lowe just wanted to hear more.
14: And after the first few times that I listened, I couldn't stop.
15: I'd actually never heard of Revive Our Hearts or Nancy Lee DeMoss.
7: This is a listener named Gail.
15: And I was just kind of mindlessly listening. All of a sudden, I was truly convicted about my own sin.
7: Let's move to 2003.
8: I want to talk this week about a word that Andrew Murray called the most profound word in the Bible, holiness.
9: Nancy's been helping us develop a deeper understanding of what it means to be holy.
15: It just turned my life upside down. I knew I needed to go to my husband and ask him to forgive me.
9: The topic is fresh on her mind because she's just released a book called Holiness, The Heart God Purifies.
8: Father, I pray that you will restore in our hearts, in our minds, in our homes, in our churches, a sense of the splendor and the beauty of holiness.
7: Let's move to 2005, when Nancy and Tim Grissom released the workbook Seeking Him.
16: I did Seeking Him by Nancy Lee DeMoss, and that was pretty life-changing.
7: This is Heather Pattenaud.
16: That pretty much picked me up and crushed me and then put me back together.
7: This is Kim Zollman.
16: Through that study, I needed to go back and seek forgiveness from people that I hadn't seen for years.
17: Do you need revival? And what exactly does that mean?
18: I thought I was doing pretty good.
7: In 2005, Nancy also began a one-minute short feature, also called Seeking Him.
17: Revival happens when God calls His people back to Himself.
19: Don't forget that next week, there's a big change happening. The new and improved Revive Our Hearts will be a half hour long.
20: I'm Sherry Seidensticker, and I'm from Shakopee, Minnesota. I listen to Revive Our Hearts every morning, and it starts my day. And if I have a longer drive, I listen to them at least three times in the same morning to keep listening to the stories. I'm astounded by the things that I'm learning.
17: Keisha not only wanted to train other women, but she wanted to make sure she was sharing solid biblical truth with them. That quest for biblical materials led her to Revive Our Hearts. It also caused her to realize her need to deal with bitterness and forgiveness in her own heart.
21: I didn't realize how much unforgiveness that I was harboring in my heart, specifically towards my father.
17: We will be offended. We will be wronged. It can't be avoided.
7: In 2006, Nancy released a book called Choosing Forgiveness.
17: But we release them not because they deserve it, but because of God's incredible grace.
21: I decided to be more open towards a relationship with my dad. It was how much unforgiveness that I was harboring in my heart, specifically towards my father.
17: We will be offended. We will be wronged. It can't be avoided.
7: In 2006, Nancy released a book called Choosing Forgiveness.
17: But we release them not because they deserve it, but because of God's incredible

0: be open to receive him into my life. I felt a ton of weight lifted off my heart, lifted off my shoulders.
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2: The study was amazing. My name is Ala, and I was the one who was supposed to teach the girls, but it taught me so many lessons that I was like, all right, so it kind of did the opposite of what I expected.
3: I was not allowed to go to a Protestant church.
1: Here's Alexandra Gilman.
3: You know, at a tender age of 13, like, my heart was just so hungry for Jesus. And the fact that I had Nancy's speaking available, and that introduced me to people like John Piper.
4: Wimpy theology makes wimpy women.
1: In 2008, Revive Our Hearts held the very first True Woman Conference.
5: We began to hear about a group of women that was wanting to come to that event from the Dominican Republic.
1: That group was led by Laura Gonzalez and Patricia Saladin.
6: There started in me a very strong desire to put this in Spanish, not only to the 100 women that came from the DR, but to every Spanish-speaking woman in the world.
7: The Creator fashioned the two sexes differently, and this is a fact that we dare not overlook or trivialize.
3: Well, Mary Cassian.
7: God created us. He created us male and female. And that's not inconsequential. That means something.
8: When I went to True Woman 08, God really pressed on my heart that He wanted me to teach the women the Word and get them into the Word.
1: Here's a women's ministry leader named Tracy.
8: Before the True Woman Conference, I really had a lot of anger and bitterness that I didn't know was there, and it was directed towards my husband and ultimately towards God, because I was wore out and exhausted, and I just was a little angry and bitter. Going to True Woman 08 was really when God showed me that anger. Actually, it was the 30-day preparation leading up to it where He really broke my heart and revealed the sin that was in my life and showed me how to love and respect my husband again and to have a desire to do ministry out of pure motives and not out of obligation.
7: And I needed to come home and make things right.
1: This is Kim Zollman.
7: Not only with my husband, but I also made sure that my kids were there as I apologized and said, I have given you a wrong picture of what a woman, a biblical woman, is supposed to be in a home.
1: Okay, let's move to 2009.
9: I'm Haley Ryan, and I'm from Lawrence, Kansas. I've walked through a lot of different health struggles over the last couple of years, and specifically went to Revive Our Hearts continuously, just searching for truth, trying to make sense of how to understand what it would look like to live a life with a chronic autoimmune disease and medical bills and insurance I didn't understand. And so I would just comb the depths of Revive Our Hearts.
10: Every day the Lord loads us down with benefits. So if He's gracing us and giving us gifts every day, He's giving us new mercies every day, doesn't it seem that our gratitude should be daily?
11: When you visit reviveourhearts.com, make sure to get more information about Nancy's new book, Choosing Gratitude. Your journey to joy.
9: Really choosing gratitude. And then I read through Choosing Gratitude and realize it really had set me free from so much bitterness I feel like I could have experienced as a result of health struggles.
10: Now, that doesn't mean that things are always going well at all times from our human vantage point. It doesn't mean that circumstances are always to our liking or always comfortable or easy or convenient. The psalmist says, as an act of my will, I will bless the Lord at all times.
1: Sierra Dierking was in the middle of reading Choosing Gratitude when she experienced a medical emergency. Doctors had to amputate her arms and legs.
12: Nancy talks about how gratitude is a life preserver. It keeps you from drowning.
10: Continually, forever, giving thanks to the Lord.
1: This is Elena Thomas.
13: Going to the True Woman Conference in 2010 was really life-changing for me.
1: Kay Arthur spoke that year.
14: Women play a pivotal role, not only in the times in which we live, but in the future of a nation.
1: It had a huge effect on Monica Hall.
15: I was in a very dry place, a hard place, and it just filled me up. And I went home and just probably my husband and I probably sat on the couch for 2 hours with me just spilling out everything that God had done at that conference. And so

0: yeah, went back in 2012.
1: Welcome to Indianapolis and True Woman 2012. You excited to be here?
2: I didn't want to go. Pretty much everybody knew that I didn't want anything to do with God.
3: Brooke Boyer will never forget attending True Woman in 2012.
2: Johnny Erickson Tata got on stage and she sang Amazing Grace.
4: Amazing Grace, how sweet.
2: That just kind of hit me. Somebody who went through so much, you know, had so much happen to her, and yet she still believed that God loved her. I just said, God, I can't do this anymore. I'm so empty, and I have such this heavy weight on me, and I just need you, and come save me.
5: The first time I was introduced to biblical womanhood was through Nancy's ministry.
3: Jackie Hill Perry.
5: When I was 20. Didn't even know it was a thing. I just was like, I don't know how to be a woman.
6: Nancy Lee DeMoss and Mary Cassian have co-written a new workbook that takes you to the Bible to discover God's unique purpose for women. 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
7: And like the first week, I was blown away.
8: My name is Selena Turner, and I am from Cleveland, Ohio. 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
9: My name is Tanya, and originally I'm from Ukraine.
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11: Parece que en todas las lenguas y en todas las culturas.
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12: I remember too when they say, oh, we're going to do this every day. And I was, oh, this is amazing.
13: Long ago, at many times and in many ways, God spoke to our fathers by the prophets. But in these last days, he has spoken to us by his Son.
14: Praise God for people like Nancy Lee DeMoss who take us back to where we need to go every time. The Word, the Word, the Word.
3: Here's what stood out to Janet Parshall at True Woman 14.
14: When Nancy did over 240 verses right through the scripture of who Jesus was, I stood there and I've read the Word, I know the Word, but I listened to her talk and I thought, it's all about him.
13: He is the radiance of the glory of God and the exact imprint of his nature.
3: And in 2015, we celebrated the marriage between Nancy Lee DeMoss and Robert Wolgemuth.
13: God's calling for my life, and it's been a sweet one, has been to serve him as a single woman. And now God's saying, I have a different assignment for you. My heart was to say, yes, Lord, as a single woman. My heart is to say, yes, Lord, as a married woman. It's a calling.
15: Robert, take you, Nancy, to be my wife.
16: I, Nancy, take you, Robert, to be my husband.
15: I joyfully and graciously receive you as God's gracious gift.
16: I pledge to you my tenderness.
15: I promise to love you, to cherish you, and to shepherd you as Christ loves, cherishes, and shepherds his church, as long as we both shall live.
3: This is Vonette Wright.
17: I believe that it's time when we as women begin to be very serious about praying.
3: Rosalind Hickman shared Vonette's burden.
18: It's like God is saying, now is the time. And I don't mean just pray. I mean cry out.
13: That's why I'm issuing an urgent call for women to join us in Indianapolis for True Woman 16, Cry Out.
19: Women, where are you?
3: Here's spoken word artist Blair Lynn.
19: Stop whatever you are doing, for it is time to pray. 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It is time to weep.
3: In 2017, Nancy released her book, Adorned, Living Out the Beauty of the Gospel Together. 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
13: My prayer is that every one of us would have people who would name us and say, she hung out with me, she loved me, she shared Christ with me.
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23: When the marriage first fell apart, it was that summer Nancy had written the You Can Trust God to Write Your Story.
13: He is the one who is crowned in this time of coronavirus or cancer or whatever other kind of flood you may be facing.
3: This is Anne Janelle McClure, a missionary to Brazil.
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3: Don't we all remember those days? 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We co-hosted a live video cast called Grounded.
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24: 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And my kids knew, okay, mom's listening to Grounded. We need to leave her alone right now.
13: Coronavirus is not king. Cancer is not king. Christ is king. As we got Robert's cancer diagnosis, we looked at each other and we said, heaven rules.
3: That phrase, heaven rules, sustained Robert and Nancy through his cancer diagnosis and COVID. And it's the name of the book Nancy released in 2022.
13: You know, in over 45 years of ministry, I have never been more excited about something, a project, an undertaking, than I am about the wonder of the Word. I spent the past 2 years teaching through the Bible, cover to cover. 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
32: Well, friend, I have to begin today with some heartbreaking news. Our friend, Nancy's husband, Robert Wolgemuth, has gone home to be with the Lord. He went into the hospital on Christmas Eve, 2025.
13: When I come back to the microphone, whenever that is, the next verses I will speak on, Isaiah 40. Comfort, comfort my people, says your God.
33: I first learned about Revive Our Hearts during the lowest point in my life so far. And I listened to Nancy for hours.
13: It's not us. It's not our organizations. It's not our programs. It's not our words that comfort broken hearts and that heal lifelong wounds. It is Christ and His Word.
34: It started with my mom, who listened to Elizabeth Elliott's program, Gateway to Joy. And so now you've influenced 3 generations of my family. And now the people that we're ministering to in Portugal are being influenced too. So just thank you so much for investing in all of us.
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0: Hebrews chapter 9. For where there is a testament, there must also of necessity be the death of the testator. For a testament is in force after men are dead, since it has no power at all while the testator lives. Therefore, not even the first covenant was dedicated without blood. For when Moses had spoken every precept to all the people according to the law, he took the blood of calves and goats with water, scarlet wool, and hyssop, and sprinkled both the book itself and all the people, saying, This is the blood of the covenant which God has commanded you. Then likewise he sprinkled with blood both the tabernacle and all the vessels of the ministry. And according to the law, almost all things are purified with blood. And without shedding of blood, there is no remission. Therefore, it was necessary that the copies of the things in the heavens should be purified with these, but the heavenly things themselves with better sacrifices than these. For Christ has not entered the holy places made with hands, which are copies of the true, but into heaven itself, now to appear in the presence of God for us. Not that he should offer himself often, as the high priest enters the most holy place every year with blood of another. He then would have had to suffer often since the foundation of the world, but now, once, at the end of the ages, he has appeared to put away sin by the sacrifice of himself. And as it is appointed for men to die once, but after this the judgment, so Christ was offered once to bear the sins of many. To those who eagerly wait for him, he will appear a second time, apart from sin, for salvation. Hebrews chapter 10. For the law, having a shadow of the good things to come, and not the very image of the things, can never, with these same sacrifices, which they offer continually, year by year, make those who approach perfect. For then would they not have ceased to be offered? For the worshippers, once purified, would have had no more consciousness of sins. But in those sacrifices there is a reminder of sins every year. For it is not possible that the blood of bulls and goats could take away sins. Therefore, when he came into the world, he said, Sacrifice and offering you did not desire, but a body you have prepared for me. In burnt offerings and sacrifices for sin you had no pleasure. Then I said, Behold, I have come. In the volume of the book it is written of me, to do your will, O God. Previously saying, sacrifice and offering, burnt offerings and offerings for sin you did not desire, nor had pleasure in them, which are offered according to the law. Then he said, behold, I have come to do your will, O God. He takes away the first, that he may establish the second. By that will, we have been sanctified through the offering of the body of Jesus Christ, once for all. And every priest stands ministering daily and offering repeatedly the same sacrifices, which can never take away sins. But this man, after he had offered one sacrifice for sins forever, sat down at the right hand of God, from that time waiting till his enemies are made his footstool. For by one offering he has perfected forever those who are being sanctified. But the Holy Spirit also witnesses to us. For after he had said before, this is the covenant that I will make with them after those days, says the Lord. I will put my laws into their hearts, and in their minds I will write them. Then he adds, their sins and their lawless deeds I will remember no more. Now where there is remission of these, there is no longer an offering for sin. Therefore, brethren, having boldness to enter the holiest by the blood of Jesus, by a new and living way which he consecrated for us, through the veil, that is, his flesh, and having a high priest over the house of God, let us draw near with a true heart in full assurance of faith, having our hearts sprinkled from an evil conscience and our bodies washed with pure water. Let us hold fast the confession of our hope without wavering, for he who promised is faithful. And let us consider one another in order to stir up love and good works, not forsaking the assembling of ourselves together, as is the manner of some, but exhorting one another, and so much the more as you see the day approaching. For if we sin willfully after we have received the knowledge of the truth, there no longer remains a sacrifice for sins, but a certain fearful expectation of judgment, and a fiery indignation which will devour the adversaries. Anyone who has rejected Moses' law dies without mercy on the testimony of two or three witnesses. Of how much worse punishment, do you suppose, will he be thought worthy who has trampled the Son of God underfoot, counted the blood of the covenant by which he was sanctified a common thing, and insulted the Spirit of grace? For we know him who said, vengeance is mine, I will repay, says the Lord. And again, the Lord will judge his people. It is a fearful thing to fall into the hands of the living God. But recall the former days in which, after you were illuminated, you endured a great struggle with sufferings, partly while you were made a spectacle both by reproaches and tribulations, and partly while you became companions of those who were so treated. For you had compassion on me in my chains, and joyfully accepted the plundering of your goods, knowing that you have a better and an enduring possession for yourselves in heaven. Therefore, do not cast away your confidence, which has great reward. For you have need of endurance, so that after you have done the will of God, you may receive the promise. For yet a little while, and he who is coming will come and will not tarry. Now the just shall live by faith, but if anyone draws back, my soul has no pleasure in him. But we are not of those who draw back to perdition, but of those who believe to the saving of the soul. Hebrews chapter 11. Now faith is the substance of things hoped for, the evidence of things not seen. For by it the elders obtained a good testimony. By faith we understand that the worlds were framed by the word of God, so that the things which are seen were not made of things which are visible. By faith Abel offered to God a more excellent sacrifice than Cain, through which he obtained witness that he was righteous, God testifying of his gifts, and through it he, being dead, still speaks. By faith Enoch was taken away so that he did not see death, and was not found, because God had taken him. For before he was taken, he had this testimony, that he pleased God. But without faith it is impossible to please him. For he who comes to God must believe that he is, and that he is a rewarder of those who diligently seek him. By faith, Noah, being divinely warned of things not yet seen, moved with godly fear, prepared an ark for the saving of his household, by which he condemned the world and became heir of the righteousness which is according to faith. By faith, Abraham obeyed when he was called to go out to the place which he would receive as an inheritance. And he went out, not knowing where he was going. By faith, he dwelt in the land of promise as in a foreign country, dwelling in tents with Isaac and Jacob, the heirs with him of the same promise. For he waited for the city which has foundations, whose builder and maker is God. By faith, Sarah herself also received strength to conceive seed, and she bore a child when she was past the age, because she judged him faithful who had promised. Therefore, from one man, and him as good as dead, were born as many as the stars of the sky in multitude, innumerable as the sand which is by the seashore. These all died in faith, not having received the promises, but having seen them afar off, were assured of them, embraced them, and confessed that they were strangers and pilgrims on the earth. For those who say such things declare plainly that they seek a homeland. And truly, if they had called to mind that country from which they had come out, they would have had opportunity to return. But now they desire a better, that is, a heavenly country. Therefore God is not ashamed to be called their God, for he has prepared a city for them.
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4: 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It's Tuesday, September 11, 2001. A plane has crashed into one of the twin towers of the World Trade Center.
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6: Today, our fellow citizens, our way of life, our very freedom came under attack. Thousands of lives were suddenly ended by evil, the very worst of human nature. Tonight, I ask for your prayers for all those who grieve.
7: In memory of lives lost and in honor of lives given, and in hope of a glorious reunion in Jesus Christ. Revelation 21:4. And God will wipe away every tear from their eyes. There shall be no more death, no sorrow, nor crying. There shall be no more pain, for the former things have passed away.

William Bradbury is a well-known hymn writer. He was born in York, Maine in 1816, came from a godly musical family, and though he worked on his father's farm, Bradbury practiced music constantly, eventually becoming an accomplished organist and choir director himself. Bradbury wrote melodies for many beloved hymns. Probably his best-known hymn, Jesus Loves Me. William added the memorable chorus, "Yes, Jesus loves me. Yes, Jesus loves me. The Bible tells me so."

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Psalm 9, verses 9 and 10. The Lord is a stronghold for the oppressed, a stronghold in times of trouble. And those who know your name put their trust in you. 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
1: All right. Thank you very much. And hello again, radio friends. How in the world are you? You doing all right today? Yes, this is your friend Bob Cook, and I am so glad to be back with you. I'm feeling fine, happy in the Lord. It was a little hard to get up this morning because, you know, you have to get up when it's still dark. But I found if I get one foot out of the bed, the other will follow it. And so I staggered around, and put on the coffee pot, made some oatmeal for myself, and now I'm conscious and happy to be with you. It's not quite daylight out yet. I know many of you have to get up early in the morning and you hear this broadcast in the early morning hours. And now during the winter months, it's still dark when we get up. So I like to do things the way you are doing them. So I feel as you do at the same time. You don't mind that, do you? You know, you get yelled at enough in life, and so I sort of like to just have the same mood and the same conditions that many of you do as I open the Word of God. And that way we're together in our moods as well as in our words. Oh, well, I enjoy it, that's all. I hope you do too. We're in 1 Peter chapter 3. And we're looking at verse 15, sanctify the Lord God in your hearts. The last time we were together, I was asking you to do something that may have turned out to be rather difficult for you. And that was to make a list of the areas where you need to give God his place as God. You need to commit the control of those areas or those relationships to him. And I don't know what it is with you. There could be all manner of different areas in our lives that we have reserved for our special personal supervision. The thing that you think about the most, that which you treasure most deeply in your heart. And that gets into some of the private areas of your life, things about which you don't speak to anybody. But God knows our hearts. Man looketh on the outward appearance, but God looketh on the heart, the Bible says. And he knows exactly what the score is with me. And so this matter of giving God his place as God means I have to go in to the closed rooms. Every one of us has a sort of a McGee's closet in his life where stuff has been put in there and the door closed so that nobody will notice it. Isn't it true? And so what I have to do is go on in there and open the door to McGee's closet, and stuff comes tumbling out, and I think, oh, God, I can't stand to think about all of this. Oh, yes, you can. You can do it if you turn it over to your Lord. You commit all of your heart to your Savior. You follow that? Sanctify, set apart a special place for God in your heart. Then, what is that? Commitment. Then, the second thing in this matter of letting God be God is a follow-through with surrender to his will, item by item. Because, you see, the Christian life is more than a point action. It is a process that stretches from here on into eternity. And so Paul says in Colossians 2:6, a verse which I memorized years ago and which sticks with me and which I use day by day, as ye have therefore received Christ Jesus the Lord, so walk ye, it means live every day, in him. How did you trust Christ as Savior? By faith. You committed yourself to him. You said, just as I am, without one plea. You brought yourself to the cross without trying to fix anything up because you knew you couldn't. And so then you came to Jesus by faith and asked him to save you, right? And incidentally, listener friend, if you haven't done that yet, you're lost. Just now, you don't have to listen to the rest of this broadcast. Just now, turn to the Lord Jesus and say, oh God, be merciful to me, a sinner, and save me for Jesus' sake. I want to become your child. I accept Christ as my Savior. Pray that prayer and become a child of God and start living the miracle Christian life. Anyhow, the process of living for Christ is the same process as that by which you entered into salvation, by faith. Without faith it is impossible to please him, for he that cometh to God must believe that he is, and that he is a rewarder of them that diligently seek him. Faith is risking the situation on God. That's my little cookism definition of faith. Risking the situation on God, turning it over to him, letting him handle it. And so this matter of letting God really be God in your heart is determined by a process of continual surrender to him, item by item and incident by incident. From here until you reach the pearly gates, you'll never get through surrendering to God. Always there'll be something new. Always there'll be a different situation. Always as the clock ticks, you'll find new things, new situations, new relationships, new challenges that you turn over to God by faith, just as you trusted Christ to save you. That's how you do it. Surrender as a follow-through process, moment by moment, item by item, incident by incident, challenge by challenge. Make God a special place in your heart for him as God. Put him on the throne of your heart. You do that by continual surrender. What else? Well, he said, and be ready always to give an answer to every man that asketh you a reason of the hope that is in you. Small thought here. He said, be ready always to give an answer. You can't wait until you get set up. The situations of life won't wait. I think with regret, even yet today, after the years have passed, I was a student at the Moody Bible Institute, and they had, in those days and still do have, what they called practical Christian work, where you would be sent out to various kinds of meetings. On one occasion, you'd go to a rescue mission. On another occasion, you'd go to a jail service. And on another occasion, you'd visit in a hospital. And still on another occasion, you'd go out to an open-air meeting. A very fine training in learning the various phases of Christian work and witness. And so I was engaged in all of that. And on one occasion, it was my assignment to visit in the wards of Cook County Hospital, a great hospital that has good medicine, even if it's under Spartan conditions. Those of you who visited there know that it's a vast, cavernous institution where the individual seems to be lost sight of in the grinding efficiency of modern medicine. Good medicine. Anybody who's ever trained at Cook County will tell you that they have the finest training and you get the finest experience there. At least that's what they've told me. I'm not a doctor, so I couldn't tell you personally. But they're back there now, and it's 1929. 29 from 89 is how many years ago? Boy, it's a long time, huh? And there I was. I entered Moody when I was just 16, so I was just a kid. And now I'm making these visits among the people, going bed to bed in the wards of that hospital. Well, I came upon one gentleman who was half asleep, and He didn't seem to be very responsive. And so I thought, oh, well, I won't bother him. And I didn't talk to him. I went on to the next person who was awake. Now, there's nothing wrong with that, I guess. You don't, although in the hospital, you know, if you ever fall asleep, a nurse will come and shake you and say, are you sleeping? Isn't that true? Well, but you don't wake a person up if he's drowsing and sleeping. So there wasn't anything sinful about that, I guess. But I still remember the shock that I received the next time, just a few days later, I visited in that same ward and I came to that same bed and it was empty. And I inquired of the nurse there, I said, "What happened to this man?" "Oh," she said, "he died just a couple days ago." And I thought to myself, well, I waited until he would wake up, but it was too late. You can't say, wait with your questions, wait with this emergency until I get ready, until I'm set up, until we can have a church service. Wait until we can call the preacher. You can't do that in life. You need to be ready. One of the tests I used to give to people who applied to teach at the college was something like this. I would sit and say, you know, if you were driving along and you came upon a dreadful accident and you got out of the car to see if you could help, and there I was lying on the ground, badly injured, and as you approached, I said to you, "Buddy, I think I'm dying, and I'm scared. I'm not ready to die. Help me." What would you say? I remember one person who seemed very cultured and very cordial, I must say, to all of the things for which we stand at the college. But he said, "Well, I suppose I would tell you to think of all the good things you'd done in your life, and then you wouldn't feel so bad." Well, I promoted him to greener pastures in a hurry because he didn't know the gospel. You can't wait till you are ready because life won't wait. He said, you got to be ready always to give an answer. Would you give some thought to the matter of knowing for sure, number one, how you got saved, number two, how other people can find Christ? Know the gospel. Know how to lead people to Christ. Know the reason for your faith. Don't be satisfied until you are well versed in the gospel and you can share it with other people. Because there come a time when you'll have to do it in a hurry and you won't be able to get set up or wait around or call a minister, and you'll be, as we say, on the spot. Be ready always. Good idea? Don't do as I did 60 years ago and pass by an opportunity to speak with somebody for Christ, because the next time around, he or she may not be there. Be ready always. Now, he says, give an answer to every man that asketh you a reason of the hope that is in you. You trust in Christ. Why do you trust in Christ? That is the probing question that people ask. They don't ask it always in that same words. Why do you trust in Christ? What makes you a Christian? Why are you different? Why do you have any hope of heaven? These are questions you and I need to be ready to answer. We'll talk about that the next time we get together. Dear Father God, oh, we love you. Help us to put you on the throne of our hearts in every area of life. I ask this in Jesus' name, amen. Till I meet you once again by way of radio, walk with the King today and be a blessing.
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I'm Bob Lapine for Mornings on Family Radio. 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

Isaiah 41, verse 10. Fear not, for I am with you. Be not dismayed, for I am your God. I will strengthen you. I will help you. I will uphold you with my righteous right hand.

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1: 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Reading from Matthew 5, verses 10 through 12. Blessed are they which are persecuted for righteousness' sake, for theirs is the kingdom of heaven. Blessed are ye, when men shall revile you and persecute you and shall say all manner of evil against you falsely, for my sake. Rejoice and be exceeding glad, for great is your reward in heaven. For so persecuted they the prophets which were before you. Reading from Matthew 5, verses 10 through 12.
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3: I happened to be there when my friend Rick tried a jet ski for the first time. Actually handled it pretty well for a while, but it was inevitable that he would eventually fall off. And I expected when he hit the water, that jet ski was going to take right off without him, you know, across the water. It didn't happen. That jet ski is designed to start going in a circle near you, and it circles until you can get back on. How nice. That's exactly what you need when you fall off, right? Well, I'm Ron Hutchcraft, and I want to have a word with you today about there when you fall. Our word for today, from the Word of God, comes from Lamentations chapter 3, and we're going to begin reading at verse 19. Now, you probably were not discussing Lamentations over breakfast this morning, but Jeremiah wrote it. I remember my affliction in my wandering. He says, and then the bitterness and the gall, I well remember them. Okay, see, his mind is playing back failures. My soul is downcast within me, he says. In other words, this really gets me depressed. Yet I call this to mind, and there I have hope. Well, the sun's coming up now. He says, because of the Lord's great love, we are not consumed, for his compassions never fail. They are new every morning, and here it comes. Great is your faithfulness. You can probably hear the song. Jeremiah is reflecting on times when even the most committed of us believers fall off, so to speak, as my friend fell off that jet ski. And he captures the feelings very well. When I fail, my Lord, I feel discouraged, depressed, sometimes like, what's the use? But every new day, every morning, his compassions do not fail. His mercies are new every morning. Every new day, I find my Lord circling near me to pick me up, even though I fell off. Yes, when I looked at how that jet ski operated, I couldn't help but think of how our Lord deals with us. It could be that even now, you're feeling crushed by a feeling of failure. You've let your Lord down. You've let yourself down. You've let other people down. And maybe you feel like you're just going to stay down. In fact, at times like these, your feelings are telling you, hey man, you fell off. And you know what? The Lord's going on without you, buddy. Wrong. His mercies are new every morning. Today, your Lord is there, circling faithfully. See, he stopped when you fell off, and he's been lovingly waiting to pick you up and get you off to a fresh new start.
4: 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God bless you.

Bible tells us that God, in his mercy, takes our sin, and he doesn't just forgive it. He puts it as far as the east is from the west. He puts it behind his back. He remembers it no more. Think about that. The omniscient God, who knows everything, chooses to remember our sin no more. If you are in Christ, there is no condemnation. Your sins are forgiven thanks to his great mercy.

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But the greatest of these is love. Family Radio.

0: Hi, everybody. It's Tuesday, September 11, 2001. A plane has crashed into one of the twin towers of the World Trade Center.
1: Well, it looks like both buildings. That's both buildings.
0: And there is the other plane.
2: Today, our fellow citizens, our way of life, our very freedom came under attack. Thousands of lives were suddenly ended by evil, the very worst of human nature. Tonight, I ask for your prayers for all those who grieve.
3: In memory of lives lost and in honor of lives given, and in hope of a glorious reunion in Jesus Christ. Revelation 21:4. And God will wipe away every tear from their eyes. There shall be no more death, no sorrow, nor crying. 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

Now to him who is able to do exceedingly abundantly above all we can ask or think, according to the power that works in us. 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

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Reading from 1 John 4, verses 13 through 15. Hereby know we that we dwell in him, and he in us, because he hath given us of his Spirit. And we have seen and do testify that the Father sent the Son to be the Savior of the world. Whosoever shall confess that Jesus is the Son of God, God dwelleth in him, and he in God. Reading from 1 John 4, verses 13 through 15.

0: Isaiah chapter 58, verse 11. The Lord will guide you continually and satisfy your soul in drought and strengthen your bones. 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

In Isaiah 62, the prophet is speaking to God's people, and he says, God is going to change your name. You will no more be called forsaken, and your land will no more be called desolate. But he gives them new names. You shall be called, My Delight is in Her, and your land will be called Married. That word married is actually the Hebrew word Beulah.

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1: This is John MacArthur welcoming you to Portraits of Grace. Affection for Jesus Christ is the most identifiable characteristic of true Christians. That's because believing in Him and loving Him are inseparable. Jesus said, "The Father Himself loves you because you have loved Me and have believed." To His antagonists, Jesus declared, "If God were your Father, you would love Me." Anyone who truly loves God will love Christ, and that love will be reflected in their obedience to His commandments. Many people are confused about what it means to be a Christian, but you have the privilege of clarifying the issue by loving Christ, loving Him deeply, and demonstrating your love by obeying His word. May God bless you richly as you pursue that goal today. This is John MacArthur, hoping you'll join me again for Portraits of Grace.
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Against such there is no law. 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
1: Hear the Word. Reading from Romans 8, verses 16 through 18. The Spirit itself beareth witness with our spirit that we are the children of God. And if children, then heirs, heirs of God, and joint heirs with Christ, if so be that we suffer with him, that we may be also glorified together. For I reckon that the sufferings of this present time are not worthy to be compared with the glory which shall be revealed in us.
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0: Charles Wesley was born December 18th, 1707, and although he was ordained in the Church of England, he continued to struggle to find peace with God. That all changed on May 21st, 1738.
1: And can it be that I should gain?
0: He was recovering from an illness and was reading the book of Galatians. Wesley wrote that he finally gave himself to Christ and in that moment found peace and assurance in Jesus' saving love. Just 2 days later, he began writing hymns. One of the very first that he wrote, written out of his own conversion experience, remains much beloved today.

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I'm Bob Lapine from Mornings on Family Radio. 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Sometimes we're bored or we are just looking for something to satisfy us. 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

Psalm 91, verses 14 and 15. Because he has loved me, therefore I will deliver him. I will set him securely on high, because he has known my name. He will call upon me, and I will answer him. I will be with him in trouble. I will rescue him and honor him.

And do not be conformed to this world, but be transformed by the renewing of your mind, that you may prove what is that good and acceptable and perfect will of God. 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
2: Romans 10:17 says, "Faith comes by hearing, and hearing by the word of God." 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
3: Hebrews chapter 11. By faith, Abraham, when he was tested, offered up Isaac, and he who had received the promises offered up his only begotten son, of whom it was said, "In Isaac your seed shall be called," concluding that God was able to raise him up even from the dead, from which he also received him in a figurative sense. By faith Isaac blessed Jacob and Esau concerning things to come. By faith Jacob, when he was dying, blessed each of the sons of Joseph and worshipped, leaning on the top of his staff. By faith, Joseph, when he was dying, made mention of the departure of the children of Israel and gave instructions concerning his bones. By faith, Moses, when he was born, was hidden 3 months by his parents because they saw he was a beautiful child and they were not afraid of the king's command. By faith, Moses, when he became of age, refused to be called the son of Pharaoh's daughter, choosing rather to suffer affliction with the people of God than to enjoy the passing pleasures of sin, esteeming the reproach of Christ greater riches than the treasures in Egypt, for he looked to the reward. By faith he forsook Egypt, not fearing the wrath of the king, for he endured as seeing him who is invisible. By faith he kept the Passover and the sprinkling of blood, lest he who destroyed the firstborn should touch them. By faith they passed through the Red Sea as by dry land, whereas the Egyptians, attempting to do so, were drowned. By faith the walls of Jericho fell down after they were encircled for 7 days. By faith the harlot Rahab did not perish with those who did not believe, when she had received the spies with peace. And what more shall I say? For the time would fail me to tell of Gideon and Barak and Samson and Jephthah, also of David and Samuel and the prophets, who through faith subdued kingdoms, worked righteousness, obtained promises, stopped the mouths of lions, quenched the violence of fire, escaped the edge of the sword, out of weakness were made strong, became valiant in battle, turned to flight the armies of the aliens. Women received their dead raised to life again. Others were tortured, not accepting deliverance that they might obtain a better resurrection. Still others had trial of mockings and scourgings, yes, and of chains and imprisonment. They were stoned, they were sawn in two, were tempted, were slain with the sword. They wandered about in sheepskins and goatskins, being destitute, afflicted, tormented, of whom the world was not worthy. They wandered in deserts and mountains, in dens and caves of the earth. And all these, having obtained a good testimony through faith, did not receive the promise. God, having provided something better for us, that they should not be made perfect apart from us.
4: Hebrews chapter 12. Therefore we also, since we are surrounded by so great a cloud of witnesses, let us lay aside every weight and the sin which so easily ensnares us, and let us run with endurance the race that is set before us, looking unto Jesus, the author and finisher of our faith, who for the joy that was set before him endured the cross, despising the shame, and has sat down at the right hand of the throne of God. For consider him who endured such hostility from sinners against himself,
3: lest you become weary and discouraged in your souls. You have not yet resisted to bloodshed, striving against sin. And you have forgotten the exhortation which speaks to you as to sons. My son, do not despise the chastening of the Lord, nor be discouraged when you are rebuked by him. For whom the Lord loves, he chastens, and scourges every son whom he receives. If you endure chastening, God deals with you as with sons. For what son is there whom a father does not chasten? But if you are without chastening, of which all have become partakers, then you are illegitimate and not sons. Furthermore, we have had human fathers who corrected us, and we paid them respect. Shall we not much more readily be in subjection to the Father of spirits and live? For they indeed for a few days chastened us as seemed best to them, but he for our profit, that we may be partakers of his holiness. Now no chastening seems to be joyful for the present, but painful. Nevertheless, afterward it yields the peaceable fruit of righteousness to those who have been trained by it. Therefore, strengthen the hands which hang down, and the feeble knees, and make straight paths for your feet, so that what is lame may not be dislocated, but rather be healed. Pursue peace with all people, and holiness, without which no one will see the Lord. Looking carefully lest anyone fall short of the grace of God, lest any root of bitterness springing up cause trouble, and by this many become defiled, lest there be any fornicator or profane person like Esau, who for one morsel of food sold his birthright. For you know that afterward, when he wanted to inherit the blessing, he was rejected, for he found no place for repentance, though he sought it diligently with tears. For you have not come to the mountain that may be touched, and that burned with fire, and to blackness, and darkness, and tempest, and the sound of a trumpet, and the voice of words, so that those who heard it begged that the word should not be spoken to them any more, for they could not endure what was commanded. And if so much as a beast touches the mountain, it shall be stoned or shot with an arrow. And so terrifying was the sight that Moses said, I am exceedingly afraid and trembling. But you have come to Mount Zion and to the city of the living God, the heavenly Jerusalem, to an innumerable company of angels, to the general assembly and church of the firstborn who are registered in heaven, to God, the judge of all, to the spirits of just men made perfect, to Jesus, the mediator of the new covenant, and to the blood of sprinkling that speaks better things than that of Abel. See that you do not refuse him who speaks. For if they did not escape who refused him who spoke on earth, much more shall we not escape if we turn away from him who speaks from heaven, whose voice then shook the earth. But now he has promised, saying, Yet once more I shake not only the earth, but also heaven. Now this, yet once more, indicates the removal of those things that are being shaken, as of things that are made, that the things which cannot be shaken may remain. Therefore, since we are receiving a kingdom which cannot be shaken, let us have grace, by which we may serve God acceptably with reverence and godly fear, for our God is a consuming fire.
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2: The Steve at the Library is a day where we work with volunteers to have national story hours in libraries all across the country. 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

0: reading from Proverbs 31. She is a woman of strength and mighty valor. Strength and dignity are her clothing, and she laughs at the time to come. She opens her mouth with wisdom, and the teaching of kindness is on her tongue. Her children rise up and call her blessed. Her husband also, and he praises her. Many women have done excellently, but you surpass them all. Charm is deceitful, and beauty is vain. But a woman who fears the Lord is to be praised. Give her of the fruit of her hands, and let her works praise her in the gates.
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Are not two sparrows sold for a copper coin? 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

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God is our refuge and strength, a very present help in trouble. 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

I wonder if you're hungry right now. I'm Bob Lapine from Mornings on Family Radio. Most of the time when we say I'm hungry, we're not really hungry. Sometimes we're bored or we are just looking for something to satisfy us. Well, this week during Mornings on Family Radio, we're going to explore what Jesus meant when he said, "I am the bread of life. 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

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Seek, and you will find. 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

Are you aware at all, in your own heart of hearts, of the mercy of God to you? Oh, have you sued for mercy? Have you gone to the mercy seat? There, confessed your need before your Lord, until your heart was just wrung out with the awareness of your human frailty and sin. Psalmist said, verily, every man at his best state is altogether vanity. Help me to know my days, how frail. 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

0: 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A person who has been to God for mercy is going to be less critical and more helpful and more loving and more Christ-like in every way.
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1: 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Reading from Psalm 32, verses 8 through 11. I will instruct thee and teach thee in the way which thou shalt go. I will guide thee with mine eye. Be ye not as the horse or as the mule, which have no understanding, whose mouth must be held in with bit and bridle, lest they come near unto thee. Many sorrows shall be to the wicked, but he that trusteth in the Lord, mercy shall compass him about. Be glad in the Lord, and rejoice, ye righteous, and shout for joy, all ye that are upright in heart.
2: 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May God bless you in your generosity.

Isaac Watts grew up in a church where only the Psalms were sung, and it frustrated him as a child because the Psalms had no direct praise for Jesus by name. Believing that both the Old and New Testaments tell a unified story, Watts began interpreting the Psalms in light of the gospel. One example of that work is the hymn, Jesus Shall Reign. Watts presents Jesus as the righteous king, fulfilling Solomon's prayer for justice and blessing. He defended this approach, saying, "I'm just doing what David would have done if he had lived in the days of Christianity."

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1: Are there places where families can gather, discover good books, and encourage children to use their imagination in ways that reflect those values? 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
2: Are human clones coming? This is Ken Ham, author of the newly updated and expanded book, One Blood. A few years ago, Chinese scientists announced they'd cloned a species of monkey, and news reports boasted that humans were next. This kind of research on human embryos is consistent with the evolutionary belief we're just animals. So cloning humans is no different from cloning monkeys. But in a biblical worldview, we recognize that humans are made in God's image, distinct from the animals. We're not just animals. We shouldn't support attempts to clone humans. Cloning is incredibly wasteful, with hundreds of embryos, in this case precious human beings, dying in the attempt. Human life, don't throw it away for research.
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Hebrews 12, verse 28. 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

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I'm Bob Lapine from Mornings on Family Radio. 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

Ephesians chapter 3, verses 16 through 18, that he would grant you, according to the riches of his glory, to be strengthened with might through his Spirit in the inner man, that Christ may dwell in your hearts through faith, that you, being rooted and grounded in love, may be able to comprehend with all the saints what is the width and length and depth and height, and to know the love of Christ.

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1: Hear the word. Reading from Psalm 34, verses 1 through 4. I will bless the Lord at all times. His praise shall continually be in my mouth. My soul shall make her boast in the Lord. The humble shall hear thereof and be glad. O magnify the Lord with me, and let us exalt his name together. I sought the Lord, and he heard me, and delivered me from all my fears. Reading from Psalm 34, verses 1 through 4.

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2: Let me offer three P's that can help us understand our connection to sin. First, our position before God is secure. If you've put your faith in Christ, He's forgiven you of your sin and you've been declared righteous. Second is our prospect before God. Christ is coming back for us and we'll live forever with Him without sin. Then there's our practice. That's where we have trouble. We don't always live up to our holy position and holy prospect. That's why we constantly need the Word of God. Jesus prayed for His disciples and said, "Sanctify them by the truth. Your Word is truth." We cooperate with God in the process of sanctification every time we let Him wash us with His Word. So how's your practice? Let the truth of God's Word make you truly holy. With Seeking Him, I'm Nancy DeMoss Wagglemuth.
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3: With some parents feeling that their faith and values aren't always welcomed in public settings, are there places where families can gather, discover good books, and encourage children to use their imagination in ways that reflect those values? Hi, I'm Jenny Burkheiser, and this weekend on Community Bridge on Family Radio, we're so excited to speak with Nate Daniels. He's the Director of Development and Partnerships with Brave for Good. Nate's here to tell us more about the ministry in general, and in particular about this year's See You at the Library event. This is coming up Saturday, October 3rd, so you can still be involved in bringing imagination, strengthening of biblical values, and raising kids who are grounded in truth, courage, and character. We want to bring those back to the public square. So welcome to Community Bridge, Nate. It's great to have you on the show.
4: Hi, Jenny. Thanks for having me. Glad to be here.
3: Oh my goodness. What a blessing to have good, brave, godly books. Start though, if you would, by telling us a little bit about yourself, Nate, and how you got involved with Brave for Good.
4: Oh, certainly. Yes. Yeah, so a lot of people don't know what they want to be when they grow up. And when I was pretty young, I knew what I wanted to do. I grew up in a church that was very missions focused, international missions focused. And so we always had missions week, and people would come back from Zimbabwe or Venezuela, wherever they were, and they'd share what the Lord's doing through their ministry.
3: Yeah.
4: But for me as a kid in the 90s, I thought, I feel like people in Hollywood need Jesus too. Mm. There's no place that's too dark where the Lord can't work. And so I determined very early on I wanted to work as what I would call a self-supported domestic missionary to Hollywood.
3: Oh, wow.
4: I was going to go take the jobs in the entertainment industry and be a light for Christ. And I've had opportunities to lead Bible studies with people out there. It is a tough place to sometimes practice your faith, but I will say I've met so many great people. There's a lot of people working there behind the scenes that are working to bring the light of Christ in areas that you wouldn't believe.
3: Oh, that's beautiful.
4: More recently, though, I got connected with Brave for Good through my friend Kirk Cameron. He says, hey, you got some kids and, you know all this media stuff and entertainment, so they could use a guy like you. So that's how I ended up finding myself at Brave for Good.
3: Oh, well, that's wonderful just to hear how the Lord put it on your heart from a young age to be a missionary in Hollywood. So needed. And what a difference you can make in that space. For those who aren't familiar with Brave for Good, the latest of where God is leading you, Nate, how would you describe Brave for Good's mission and what you're trying to really accomplish?
4: Yeah, Brave for Good actually kind of started out of another company called Brave Books. So Brave Books puts together these really great children's books, super high quality illustrations, really great morals. At the back of the book, there's always fun activity and games for kids and families to play, but they also have a page for discipleship. So each book has a story on the faith of courage or the importance of good friends or telling the truth when it's difficult. And we support families to kind of take that lesson home and apply it as a lesson of faith. Out of that, because of that mission of Brave Books, Brave for Good kind of sprung because there were so many people who loved what we were doing and we wanted to support our cause. So we created Brave for Good as a nonprofit to carry forward the mission that Brave Books was kind of doing. So now with Brave for Good, we're able to establish, I guess I would say, we're a lot more formalized in our approach to what our mission is, to inspire children to walk in God's ways. And so that comes in a couple of different ways. Primarily, we do that through giving away a lot of our content in our books. We've been working with children's hospitals. We've been working with underprivileged children, some of those little library boxes you might see on your walks. We have a program to give those away.
3: Yes. Oh, wonderful.
4: And also we work with other organizations to be generous with those books. We have other initiatives, one of which is See You at the Library, which is probably our biggest one. And while we're talking today, See You at the Library, it's a wholesome story. It's a national day where we work with volunteers to have national story hours in libraries all across the country. So we're always looking for volunteers to help us put together a wholesome, patriotic, God-honoring story hour in their neighborhood. And we see this as a great community event. It's a great outreach tool for churches because, you know, maybe you want to bring a friend to church and it's a big step for someone to take. At the same time, you can't invite your pastor to their house. That's a little personal. So the library we've seen is a great meeting place for some of these churches to put on these events where they can connect with people in their community, parents, grandparents, and children, and just have a really great time. So that's kind of what we're working towards here right now.
3: That is so awesome. I was so excited when I heard about this because I've gotten involved on my local library board and just with my family, we have just enjoyed so much the joys of reading together as a family and to have good books. It's priceless because it gives us ideas. It gives us the imagination. It's just such a gift. And so glad to hear about your efforts. Our guest today, if you're just joining us, is Nate Daniels. He is with the organization Brave for Good as the Director of Development and Partnerships, talking with us about this upcoming event, See You at the Library. It's a faith and family-friendly reading event that will be Saturday, October 3rd. Either you can join an event or maybe look into supporting it in some way. We're going to find out more from Nate about specifically what they're providing through Brave Books. But you mentioned earlier, Nate, about, you know, sometimes it's not comfortable for people to just go into a church, but they're comfortable going to the library. What is it about that local public library that makes it such an important place for this kind of outreach to where families go today?
4: Mm-hmm. Well, part of the answer to that question is kind of why we started. So back in 2020, 2021, we saw that the values that we hold dear as a country were being turned inside out by a lot of these librarians. They were promoting drag queen story hours or other things that we feel like are very divisive. And so it started when Kirk Cameron had written a book about the fruits of the spirit. And so in the same inclusion and welcoming nature that they invited some of these other groups, we asked if they would be so willing to have Kirk Cameron come and read his book about the fruits of the spirit. Mm-hmm. And many of those same libraries turned us down.
3: You're kidding me. Oh.
4: And that became a big national news story. Oh. And he was on, with Fox News and talking about that. But what came out of that was something that was even better, was that we had so many libraries, probably ones like yours, that had reached out to us to say, hey, we'd love to have Kirk speak at our library. So this is a moment where we can kind of show up and show out and demonstrate our belief that God is good, that America, he's not done with America, that our children are worth fighting for and investing in for the next generation.
3: Amen.
4: So that was just 3 years ago, and we've now held literally hundreds and hundreds of these story hours across the nation. And so what does it look like? I see you at the library event. Someone who's listening right now, they say, this is fun. Like, I love, story hours and kids. How can I serve? Maybe I'm already serving at my church in our youth group, something like that. Well, we invite you all to visit seeyouatthelibrary.com. seeyouatthelibrary.com, and we invite you to fill out a form where you can host your own. And so if you do that, the necessary step would be go to a library, make sure you can reserve a spot. If your church has a library, that works too. If there's maybe a school that you want to hold the library at, that's fine. And just fill it out, whatever the time and location is, we'll put it on our map, and we will send you, as the, we call it the story hour host, we'll send you a host kit. And that's going to be a big box full of a bunch of books that we have for you. We've got stickers, some fun American flags. There's a little bit of emphasis on America 250 this year.
3: Yes.
4: Thematically, yeah, to what we're doing. And so you can really make this your own. We provide what we would call like a recipe for how to have a great story hour, but you can use any book you want. We're providing things that, you know, goodies for kids to take away as well at the end. So you'll do things, just have fun story hour reading some of these books. Some people will bring donuts or, you know, maybe do some catering if you like, if you want to spruce it up and go big.
5: Yeah.
4: It's probably best to grab some volunteers from church or your neighbors just to help you out. And we'll put it on our map. We'll provide you with a open and go type of solution, but you can make it your own. And so we've had these now, this is our fourth year. And this year is going to be really special too, because not only on October 3rd is our national day, but the week before that, the Department of Education, we have partnered with, and we are hosting a joint story hour at the Library of Congress.
5: Awesome.
4: And so this is going to be a very special event. So the way that God works is so great, because just a couple years ago, we were getting turned away from all these libraries left and right. Now, the preeminent library in the world, the Library of Congress, that's the largest, is rolling out the red carpet for us to host a story hour there. So
5: yes,
4: we're still working on that. Kirk Cameron will be there for that, as well as Senator Marsha Blackburn. Dr. Ben Carson is participating. We have a list of other people who are hopefully joining us shortly.
5: Oh, I love that.
4: So that'll be on the 26th of September. But then on October 3rd, we're going to make sure that it's out there on YouTube and streaming locations, so people who cannot attend one in their area will be able to see it as well.
5: Oh my goodness, my husband and son, we went on family vacation last year to DC, and we went to the Library of Congress, and it was so beautiful. It was like a Beauty and the Beast moment. Like, if you've ever seen that library, oh, that will be so amazing.
4: With the rollers and just really tall ladders, you know, get to those tippy top books.
5: Yes, there's ladders. Yes. Oh, just your dream come true if you enjoy books, which I know so many of us do. Nate, this is so exciting to hear how God has turned things full circle. Our guest today is Nate Daniels. He is with Brave for Good. It's a nonprofit that puts out books about character and biblical values and nurturing imagination. Just really grounding our kids in courage, character, and the truth, biblical truth. We're going to find out how we can support their efforts and maybe just really cultivate that reading with our kids, our grandkids, of godly books. Nate, you said that you have a couple of kids. So
4: yes,
5: what does that look like for you in your home? Do you use a lot of the books that Brave for Good puts out with your own children?
4: I do, but it's not for my own choosing. They choose it. Like, they will take books to the school. The kids love the books. My daughter's like just learning to read now, and we're always reading the books together. I've always had a heart for kids myself. My mom always worked in the three-year-old. She would always volunteer during what we call big church, you know,
5: yes,
4: when all the adults get together. She would always volunteer in the three-year-olds, and I would join her. And even as a middle school and high school kid, I always loved serving the three-year-olds. And so I've always had a heart for kids, and I've been working on kids' entertainment long before I had kids. So in fact, now that I have three kids of my own, my oldest, Rhett, is seven. He has Down syndrome, so we love on him in different ways, but
5: yes,
4: he loves our TV show, Iggy and Mr. Kirk.
5: Oh, yes.
4: It's a modern-day Mr. Rogers neighborhood, starring Kirk Cameron as well.
5: Oh, awesome. Fun.
4: And so we've had a chance to meet Mr. Kirk and Iggy a couple times, and he's always very excited about that.
5: Yes.
4: And we've been making some great impact with that show, too, because earlier this year, we partnered with Make-A-Wish Foundation.
5: Mm-hmm.
4: There was a little boy who was 5 years old who had a life-threatening illness, and his one wish was to visit the Iggy and Mr. Kirk treehouse. So
5: that's awesome.
4: We partnered with him, and we got him to join us, and we even gave him a cameo in one of the shows that's going to come out in a couple months. So,
5: oh my goodness, what a dream come true!
4: We made he and his family's dream come true.
5: Oh, I love it.
4: As far as Brave Books is concerned, yeah, my kids love it. I love that I get to be at a place where we can make great content, and kids love it. Yeah, that's the main thing. It's like, we always want to share these great stories. And obviously, Jesus taught in parables, and it's a great way of showing truth. And so all of our books have a moral to the story that's based on biblical values and timeless truths.
5: Oh, I love it. Just being a mom too, it just changes your life. And it's so meaningful when there's godly resources out there for kids. You see, you know, all the alternative things that are just not true. And to be able to give them life and the word of God and good values, what a breath of fresh air. So grateful for you guys at Brave for Good.
4: Yeah. It's just so important that we are investing in our children. At Brave for Good, we're trying to plant the seeds today that provides the shade for tomorrow for our faith.
5: Mm.
4: So having your kid really engage in healthy media that's God-honoring is going to be a big opportunity for discipleship and for raising our children up in the way that they should go, as Proverbs 22:6 tells us. So for us, if you're looking to get involved, I'd encourage you to visit cuatthelibrary.com if you want to specifically host a story hour. There's still time a couple weeks before October 3rd. Please do that. We'd love to get you some free books. Again, that's part of our heart, our ministry. We're going to send you a bunch of books and stickers and fun things to make it work. People like you also make it happen. We have people who've been going to our website, brayforgood.org, to support this CEO of the Library initiative, but also our other initiatives. We have partners with Patriot Mobile who are presenting sponsors of CEO of the Library this year, who have been great to work with. So they've been terrific to financially support us, because what we're trying to do is not cheap.
5: Right.
4: You know, this event at the Library of Congress,
5: yes,
4: open the doors, you know, is going to cost some money. So for us, it's very exciting to know that we have partners, big and small, that are helping us make influence among senators and governors and people like this that are kind of rallying around this idea that we need to reclaim a lot of these institutions that we've kind of let go by the wayside. And so by taking a stand at your local library and letting people know in your community that this is a place of shared values and what those values are, I think it's going to be a really great opportunity for you to share the gospel with those who need it most.
5: Absolutely. Our guest today,
4: some money. So for us, it's very exciting to know that we have partners, big and small, that are helping us make influence among senators and governors and people like this that are kind of rallying around this idea that we need to reclaim a lot of these institutions that we've kind of let go by the wayside. And so by taking a stand at your local library and letting people know in your community that this is a place of shared values,

0: Vineyard. It is a faith and family-friendly reading event, and as Nate said, an opportunity to share the good news of Jesus with those in your community and good values with kids today. Nate, before we wrap up here, can you tell us what motivates you personally? I know you've mentioned your kiddos, but maybe there's a favorite scripture that you have that really motivates you in your work and keeps you devoted, even when things get controversial and people aren't very nice.
1: My favorite passage is Psalm 37:4, delight yourself in the Lord and he will give you the desires of your heart. And to me, that was a verse that kind of came to me in college because, you know, when you graduate high school, you get the Jeremiah 29:11.
0: Yes.
1: I know the plans I have for you to benefit you. Right. But it's like, you know, it felt very confining. Like, well, what if I don't get into the right college? Am I going to meet the wife I'm supposed to meet? I won't have the kid. And so when I read Psalm 37:4, to delight in the Lord and he will give you the desires of your heart, it's not that he'll give you anything you want, because your heart becomes the Lord's heart and your desires or his desires become your desires. I think I had that right. So you let the Lord wash over your heart. And that's what I try to do is whatever I'm doing, am I walking closely with the Lord? And am I walking beside him? Is he leading me in the way I should be going? And so for me, that's just kind of been my life verse, because I just know that when I'm in communion with him, when I'm walking relationally with him, that my desires will be for what he desires in his heart. And so my heart is the children. I've started kids streaming services and things like this. Like, I'm just so into the idea that the children are our future.
0: They are.
1: I believe that very strongly, and I put my career to that at this point. So I'm very hopeful that we all have a lot more babies, that they all, you know, are raised and up in the way they should go in the church.
0: Yes. Life is a gift.
1: Yeah. Life is a gift. And we're all made in the image of God.
0: Yes.
1: And, you know, whether you have disabilities like my son, or you don't, or whether you're living up to your full potential that God's given you or not, there is a special imprint on all of us with the character of God. And that's unique and very interesting to me. And I think that God is glorified in us when we glorify his work and his creation, his best creation, man.
0: Yes. And that's what these books do. They teach children God's most precious creation, how to be brave for good. Mm-hmm. Thank you so much, Nate, for sharing with us. And so excited to hear how the Lord is directing your mission from a young age of being a missionary in Hollywood in America. I just heard that this morning from my sister. She was like, I don't think I need to go to another country. I think I can just do missions right here in the good old USA. So good to know you're out there.
1: That's the thing, is like everybody can be a self-supported missionary too.
0: Mm-hmm.
1: It's just your framework.
0: Yeah.
1: You don't have to have a degree to share the gospel. You just have to have the heart and the willingness to be obedient.
0: Yes. Yes. Thank you so much, Nate. So excited about See You at the Library event Saturday, October 3rd. Thank you so much. And how can we learn more again about your work and maybe support it and sign up to be a part of it?
1: Sure. Yes. SeeYouAtTheLibrary.com is the website. That's the best way. If you want to be a host, you'll go there. You'll find our sign up sheet and some frequently asked questions. That website also takes you to our braveforgood.org website, which is our website for all of our initiatives, this being our largest and most prominent. And yeah, we're trying to inspire children to walk in God's ways. That's our mission. And we do that through See It Library. We do that through book donations. We do that through faith forward content. And we have another initiative called the Bible Revival, in which that we're trying to get kids excited about the scriptures and understanding what it has in store for them. So braveforgood.org if you want to partner with us.
0: So good. So good. Thank you so much, Nate, for sharing with us. The Lord bless your ministry. Maybe we'll get to talk again sometime soon about what's going on there at Brave for Good.
1: I certainly hope so. Thank you, Jenny.
0: Oh, thank you. Well, I'm Jenny Berkheiser, and this week on Community Bridge, we've been speaking with Nate Daniels. He is with Brave for Good as their Director of Development and Partnerships. Again, he's been sharing with us about the ministry and, in particular, this year's See You at the Library event coming up very soon, Saturday, October 3rd, including ways you can be involved bringing stories that nurture imagination while strengthening biblical values in your community, really building up those most precious of God's creation, children, to be strong oaks and trees that will not wither or fade, but just will be able to stand strong in even seasons of adversity. That website again is braveforgood.org, braveforgood.org. And again, don't forget this year's See You at the Library happening Saturday, October 3rd, and you can be a part of it. Again, I'm Jenny Berkheiser. Thanks for joining us today on Community Bridge here on Family Radio. 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
1: From WFME Garden City, New York City, I'm Jay Rudolph for the Community Bridge. Your life, your family, your community. No matter how much we educate on abstinence and advise on the dangers of sex before marriage, there will always be unintended pregnancies that occur in our communities. Understanding that reality, AVAIL was established in 1996 as a national nonprofit offering cost-free care and support to women and men with its home base in New York City. Chris Whitford is the CEO of AVAIL. Chris, can you help us understand the prevalence of unintended pregnancies in the New York City area in particular?
2: Yes, Jay. So pleased to be with you today. Well, the New York City metropolitan area is home to over 22 million people. And when you live in a city like New York, the glory of God's image is everywhere, but so are the needs of the broken world even more pronounced. Hundreds of thousands of women and their partners every year in New York City experience an unintended pregnancy. And AVAIL was started to address that scope of need. But actually, it was because of one woman's experience. Her own story began with coming to church. She was experiencing an unintended pregnancy, and she couldn't find a safe, trusted place to process her situation. So we actually founded what she couldn't find, a place without political agendas, where people could slow down, explore their options, and make confident decisions about their future. So we've been serving clients over the past 3 decades, and we've grown from a trusted source for unintended pregnancy here in New York City to nationwide being a trusted source, serving more than 150,000 people over 30 years with our expert care. And more recently, through our digital platforms that have the capacity to reach people across the country.
1: Wow. So in those 30 years, do you feel like the situation, has it increased more women and men as well needing services and help?
2: Absolutely. We have actually even seen an increase in the numbers of people who have faced unintended pregnancy and have come to believe that abortion was their best or only choice, even in the last few years. And the challenge that we face is that research that was published by the Public Library of Science confirms that only 13% of women facing an unintended pregnancy will seek support from a local organization serving pregnant women. And so when you speak of the need, what that statistic tells us is that 87% of women are left carrying the weighty circumstance all by themselves. And so AVAIL, we realize that we must reach her quickly. And we need to reach her quickly because she feels an incredible pressure to get back in control of her life. And in her mind, that means making a decision quickly. She feels overwhelmed. She feels isolated. She feels distrusting and distressed over the relationships that she usually relies on, right, to face difficult circumstances. But when a woman faces unintended pregnancy, she doesn't talk to her friends, her family, her spiritual advisor, or her church. She instead goes online and she wants to get information on her terms in her own way, privately, confidentially, and quickly, without ever talking to anyone. So the needs have increased because so has the isolation and distrust. Mm. And that's why we've scaled our care over the past 4 years to go to women just like the woman who came to us originally. We know now this woman goes online. And so instead of waiting for her to come to us, in the same way that God the Father came to us through his Son, through the incarnation, embodying his love. So we embody the love of God, and we've used our creativity and our innovation to go to the women and the men who need our care, meeting them right where they are, which is in fact online, digitally.
1: Well, share with us then about AVAIL and how you help both women and men across New York City.
2: Yes, happy to. So we offer free confidential support for the past 30 years for those facing unintended pregnancy or processing a past abortion. We help them move from feeling overwhelmed to feeling seen, supported, and confident. And we do that through 2 primary ways to reach them. first is we combine an evidence-based digital platform called Better Clarity, and we offer personalized virtual care experts to meet with people both locally and in all 50 states across the country, helping them to process their decisions and their experiences with greater clarity, confidence, and support. We do this by enabling them to really sort through the complex questions and to find solutions to the relationship stress they're facing, financial stress, just their identity, like who am I now that I'm pregnant, now that my life has gone in a different direction, what does that mean for me and my future? And our support and our resources help women and their partners move towards their futures with confidence, hope, and expectancy, really seeing possibilities in the midst of the seemingly impossible. We believe that no one should face their unintended pregnancy alone. Rather than in a culture oftentimes where politics can overshadow the person, we were created to be a place where women and men, they're seen as whole people, right? They're seen as not issues to be won, but where they can receive compassionate, evidence-based support so that they can navigate these decisions, so that they can solve the complex issues that they're facing with real, effective, and empowering solution that will shape their lives and their future of generations to come.
1: Finally, can you share a testimony of someone or a couple who was helped by God working through the servants there at Avail?
2: Absolutely. So one woman came to us from a local prestigious university. She found herself pregnant and she was uncertain about her future. She was completely torn because she felt that she couldn't be both a mother and a student. And yet she wanted to pursue both. She was the first person in her family to go to college. So this created some real internal distress and confusion. And because she was a full-time student, she wasn't eligible for the benefits that she initially sought. So what we did was that Avail provided a personal care plan for her, not only for the emotional support she needed to navigate these relational distresses and the emotional confusion, the expectations that she was navigating, but also for her to find the connections to very practical support that helped her to balance parenting and education. And so she completed her studies. She was, in fact, the first person to graduate from college. She embraced her motherhood with confidence, and she has that confidence because she knows she has a supportive community walking alongside her. We serve women, students, professionals, couples, men. We're meeting them at their very vulnerable moments. Recently, we served a 70-year-old woman who sought support via a texting appointment that tells you the need of confidentiality and privacy. We were the first person that she spoke about her abortion that had happened many decades prior to her reaching out to us. And I'll just leave you with a final beautiful story. And that's a woman named Asha. She found out she was unintendedly pregnant. She was overwhelmed and afraid. She was seeking peace. You know, she had a partner and they had been dating a year, but her family didn't know anything about him. And they didn't know anything about him because introducing a partner in her culture was really like proposing marriage, indicating that this is who she was marrying. But she wasn't ready to say that at that point, even finding herself pregnant. And she felt just unable to talk to them. You know, she said, my parents hold me in high regard. They didn't raise me to make a mistake like this. But through the support that Avail provided, she wrestled with her choices. She felt like, gosh, ending her pregnancy would bring relief. But at the same time, she believed that parenting would be meaningful, even if it were scary. So we helped her to figure out how to have a hard conversation, to share her story with her sister, which she did. And over the course of a few months, with our support and her sister's support, her outlook changed. They started attending church together. They chose to carry the term. And when she finally told her parents, she was just really surprised by their compassionate response and their eagerness to support her in their marriage preparations. And I'm so happy to say now they have a little girl, they are married. And she said, you know, this isn't the story that I thought I'd have, but it's a good story. It's a beautiful story. And without Avail, my future would have looked different.
1: I love it. Well, my thanks to Chris Whitford, the CEO of Avail of New York City. You can find out more by going to avail.org, and they can direct you to help no matter where you live as well. 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
2: God cursed Satan when sin came into the world, but instead of saying to Adam, "Cursed are you," God said, "Cursed is the ground because of you." Now, here's something that you really need to know about the God of the Bible. He will destroy all evil, but at the same time, he deflects the curse away from the man and the woman. It falls to the ground and not on them directly, and that creates room for them to be reconciled to God. You see, God is just, and the curse must go somewhere. And that's why God sent his Son and directed the curse for our sin onto him. At the cross, Christ redeemed us from the curse of the law by becoming a curse for us.
1: Are you open to discovering what the Bible says about God? Then come to openthebible.org.
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1: Father, I have sinned against heaven and before you. 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But the father said to his servants, bring quickly the best robe and put it on him, and put a ring on his hand and shoes on his feet, and bring the fattened calf and kill it, and let us eat and celebrate. 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He was lost and is found. 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
1: Hear the word. Reading from Habakkuk 3, verses 17 through 18. Although the fig tree shall not blossom, neither shall fruit be in the vines, the labor of the olive shall fail, and the fields shall yield no meat. The flock shall be cut off from the fold, and there shall be no herd in the stalls. Yet I will rejoice in the Lord. I will joy in the God of my salvation. Reading from Habakkuk 3, verses 17 through 18.

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1: Are human clones coming? This is Ken Ham, author of the newly updated and expanded book, One Blood. A few years ago, Chinese scientists announced they'd cloned a species of monkey, and news reports boasted that humans were next. This kind of research on human embryos is consistent with the evolutionary belief we're just animals. So cloning humans is no different from cloning monkeys. But in a biblical worldview, we recognize that humans are made in God's image, distinct from the animals. We're not just animals. We shouldn't support attempts to clone humans. Cloning is incredibly wasteful, with hundreds of embryos, in this case precious human beings, dying in the attempt. Human life, don't throw it away for research.
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One day, I got a call from Dave, and Dave said, "Kevin, you aren't going to believe it. It's like I finally get it about God." And in the background, blaring over the radio, was Mercy Me's song, "I Can Only Imagine." I can

0: 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We got word later that he had passed away and gone home to heaven, and I had the privilege of sharing with my parents, "Don't worry, Dave is with the Lord."
1: Therefore, if anyone is in Christ, he is a new creation. 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

Truly, my soul silently waits for God. From Him comes my salvation. He only is my rock and my salvation. He is my defense. I shall not be greatly moved. 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
2: 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The ideal of the Greek for redemption would be to be released from the body. The body is seen as the prison house of the soul. Not so Judeo-Christianity. 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

Galatians chapter 6. But God forbid that I should boast except in the cross of our Lord Jesus Christ, by whom the world has been crucified to me, and I to the world.

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Psalm 9, verses 9 and 10. The Lord is a stronghold for the oppressed, a stronghold in times of trouble. And those who know your name put their trust in you. For you, O Lord, have not forsaken those who seek you.

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2: Let me offer three P's that can help us understand our connection to sin. First, our position before God is secure. If you've put your faith in Christ, He's forgiven you of your sin and you've been declared righteous. Second is our prospect before God. Christ is coming back for us and we'll live forever with Him without sin. Then there's our practice. That's where we have trouble. We don't always live up to our holy position and holy prospect. That's why we constantly need the Word of God. Jesus prayed for His disciples and said, "Sanctify them by the truth. Your Word is truth." We cooperate with God in the process of sanctification every time we let Him wash us with His Word. So how's your practice? Let the truth of God's Word make you truly holy. With Seeking Him, I'm Nancy DeMoss Wagglemuth.
3: 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I'm Bob Lapine for Mornings on Family Radio. 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Sometimes we're bored or we are just looking for something to satisfy us. 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

But he said to me, my grace is sufficient for you, for my strength is made perfect in weakness. Therefore, most gladly, I will rather boast in my infirmities, that the power of Christ may rest upon me. Family Radio.

I just remember being in a dark place the whole time. Once I heard cancer, just like, what am I going to do? I got to pull it together and go stand in front of my daughter. You know, she's going to look at me, and she, that little girl would look deep into my eyes. And in this moment, I had no hope. And I just remember right then and there, the Lord just showed up again, and he said, son, we don't know what tomorrow holds. Who are you going to listen to?

0: I'm marching down that hallway, and I looked right in that little girl's eyes, and I said, don't you give up. Just looking back on it, he walked with me through all that. He taught me lessons within the lesson. It was about the bigger picture of who he was in my life. And no one's ever ready for their daughter to die. But I was never ready, and God slowly prepared me. God slowly encouraged me and strengthened me, and he had a plan. He had a plan for me all along.
1: 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From whence comes my help? My help comes from the Lord, who made heaven and earth.
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1: 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Reading from Philippians 4, verse 8. Finally, brethren, whatsoever things are true, whatsoever things are honest, whatsoever things are just, whatsoever things are pure, whatsoever things are lovely, whatsoever things are of good report, if there be any virtue, and if there be any praise, think on these things. Reading from Philippians 4, verse 8.
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0: The steadfast love of the Lord never ceases. Now, do you get this? Do you see what's happening here? That the faithfulness of God is not something that simply exists when the band is playing and the sun is shining and all is well with our souls. No, the faithfulness of God is of vital information to us when the reverse is the case.
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1: This is John MacArthur welcoming you to Portraits of Grace. Affection for Jesus Christ is the most identifiable characteristic of true Christians. That's because believing in Him and loving Him are inseparable. Jesus said, "The Father Himself loves you because you have loved Me and have believed." To His antagonists, Jesus declared, "If God were your Father, you would love Me." Anyone who truly loves God will love Christ, and that love will be reflected in their obedience to His commandments. Many people are confused about what it means to be a Christian, but you have the privilege of clarifying the issue by loving Christ, loving Him deeply, and demonstrating your love by obeying His word. May God bless you richly as you pursue that goal today. This is John MacArthur, hoping you'll join me again for Portraits of Grace.
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1: And that love will be reflected in their obedience to His commandments. Many people are confused about what it means to be a Christian, but you have the privilege of clarifying the issue by loving Christ, loving Him deeply, and demonstrating your love by obeying His word. May God bless you richly as you pursue that goal today. This is John MacArthur, hoping you'll join me again for Portraits of Grace.

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I'm Bob Lapine from Mornings on Family Radio. 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Sometimes we're bored or we are just looking for something to satisfy us. 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
3: 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Not so Judeo-Christianity. 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

1 John chapter 3, verse 1. 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

Be anxious for nothing, but in everything, by prayer and supplication, with thanksgiving, let your requests be made known to God. And the peace of God, which surpasses all understanding, will guard your hearts and minds through Christ Jesus. 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
1: The world around you may change, but God's word never changes. 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Today's Bible reading will be from the book of Ezekiel, chapters 4 to 7.

0: Thou also, son of man, take thee a tile, and lay it before thee, and portray upon it the city, even Jerusalem, and lay siege against it, and build a fort against it, and cast a mount against it. Set the camp also against it, and set battering rams against it round about. Moreover, take thou unto thee an iron pan, and set it for a wall of iron between thee and the city, and set thy face against it, and it shall be besieged, and thou shalt lay siege against it. This shall be a sign to the house of Israel. Lie thou also upon thy left side, and lay the iniquity of the house of Israel upon it. According to the number of the days that thou shalt lie upon it, thou shalt bear their iniquity. For I have laid upon thee the years of their iniquity, according to the number of the days, 390 days. So shalt thou bear the iniquity of the house of Israel. And when thou hast accomplished them, lie again on thy right side, and thou shalt bear the iniquity of the house of Judah 40 days. I have appointed thee each day for a year. Therefore thou shalt set thy face toward the siege of Jerusalem, and thine arm shall be uncovered, and thou shalt prophesy against it. And behold, I will lay bands upon thee, and thou shalt not turn thee from one side to another, till thou hast ended the days of thy siege. Take thou also unto thee wheat and barley and beans and lentils and millet and fitches, and put them in one vessel, and make thee bread thereof according to the number of the days that thou shalt lie upon thy side. 390 days shalt thou eat thereof. And thy meat which thou shalt eat shall be by weight, 20 shekels a day. From time to time shalt thou eat it. Thou shalt drink also water by measure, the sixth part of an hin. From time to time shalt thou drink. And thou shalt eat it as barley cakes, and thou shalt bake it with dung that cometh out of man in their sight. And the Lord said, Even thus shall the children of Israel eat their defiled bread among the Gentiles, whither I will drive them. Then said I, Ah, Lord God, behold, my soul hath not been polluted, for from my youth up, even until now, have I not eaten of that which dieth of itself, or is torn in pieces. Neither came there abominable flesh into my mouth. Then he said unto me, Lo, I have given thee cow's dung for man's dung, and thou shalt prepare thy bread therewith. Moreover he said unto me, Son of man, behold, I will break the staff of bread in Jerusalem, and they shall eat bread by weight and with care, and they shall drink water by measure and with astonishment, that they may want bread and water, and be astonied one with another, and consume away for their iniquity. And thou, son of man, take thee a sharp knife, take thee a barber's razor, and cause it to pass upon thine head and upon thy beard. Then take thee balances to weigh and divide the hair. Thou shalt burn with fire a third part in the midst of the city when the days of the siege are fulfilled, and thou shalt take a third part and smite about it with a knife, and a third part thou shalt scatter in the wind, and I will draw out a sword after them. Thou shalt also take thereof a few in number, and bind them in thy skirts. Then take of them again, and cast them into the midst of the fire, and burn them in the fire, for thereof shall a fire come forth into all the house of Israel. Thus saith the Lord God, This is Jerusalem. I have set it in the midst of the nations and countries that are round about her. And she hath changed my judgments into wickedness more than the nations, and my statutes more than the countries that are round about her. For they have refused my judgments and my statutes, they have not walked in them. Therefore thus saith the Lord God, Because ye multiplied more than the nations that are round about you, and have not walked in my statutes, neither have kept my judgments, neither have done according to the judgments of the nations that are round about you. Therefore, thus saith the Lord God, Behold, I, even I am against thee, and will execute judgments in the midst of thee in the sight of the nations. And I will do in thee that which I have not done, and whereunto I will not do any more the like, because of all thine abominations. Therefore the fathers shall eat the sons in the midst of thee, and the sons shall eat their fathers. And I will execute judgments in thee, and the whole remnant of thee will I scatter into all the winds. Wherefore, as I live, saith the Lord God, surely, because thou hast defiled my sanctuary with all thy detestable things, and with all thine abominations, therefore will I also diminish thee. Neither shall mine eye spare, neither will I have any pity. A third part of thee shall die with the pestilence, and with famine shall they be consumed in the midst of thee. And a third part shall fall by the sword round about thee. And I will scatter a third part into all the winds, and I will draw out a sword after them. Thus shall mine anger be accomplished, and I will cause my fury to rest upon them, and I will be comforted, and they shall know that I, the Lord, have spoken it in my zeal, when I have accomplished my fury in them. Moreover, I will make thee waste, and a reproach among the nations that are round about thee, in the sight of all that pass by. So it shall be a reproach and a taunt, an instruction and an astonishment unto the nations that are round about thee, when I shall execute judgments in thee in anger and in fury and in furious rebukes. I, the Lord, have spoken it. When I shall send upon them the evil arrows of famine, which shall be for their destruction, and which I will send to destroy you, and I will increase the famine upon you, and will break your staff of bread. So will I send upon you famine and evil beasts, and they shall bereave thee, and pestilence and blood shall pass through thee, and I will bring the sword upon thee. I, the Lord, have spoken it. And the word of the Lord came unto me, saying, Son of man, set thy face toward the mountains of Israel, and prophesy against them. And say, Ye mountains of Israel, hear the word of the Lord God. Thus saith the Lord God to the mountains, and to the hills, to the rivers, and to the valleys. Behold, I, even I, will bring a sword upon you, and I will destroy your high places. And your altars shall be desolate, and your images shall be broken, and I will cast down your slain men before your idols. And I will lay the dead carcasses of the children of Israel before their idols, and I will scatter your bones round about your altars. And all your dwelling places, the cities, shall be laid waste, and the high places shall be desolate, that your altars may be laid waste and made desolate, and your idols may be broken and cease, and your images may be cut down, and your works may be abolished. And the slain shall fall in the midst of you, and ye shall know that I am the Lord. Yet will I leave a remnant, that ye may have some that shall escape the sword among the nations, when ye shall be scattered through the countries. And they that escape of you shall remember me among the nations, whither they shall be carried captives, because I am broken with their whorish heart, which hath departed from me, and with their eyes, which go a whoring after their idols. And they shall loathe themselves for the evils which they have committed in all their abominations. And they shall know that I am the Lord, and that I have not said in vain that I would do this evil unto them. Thus saith the Lord God, Smite with thine hand, and stamp with thy foot, and say, Alas, for all the evil abominations of the house of Israel, for they shall fall by the sword, by the famine, and by the pestilence. He that is far off shall die of the pestilence, and he that is near shall fall by the sword. And he that remaineth and is besieged shall die by the famine. Thus will I accomplish my fury upon them. Then shall ye know that I am the Lord, when their slain men shall be among their idols round about their altars, upon every high hill, in all the tops of the mountains, and under every green tree, and under every thick oak, the place where they did offer sweet savor to all their idols. So will I stretch out my hand upon them, and make the land desolate, yea, more desolate than the wilderness toward Diblath in all their habitations, and they shall know that I am the Lord. Moreover, the word of the Lord came unto me, saying, Also, thou son of man, thus saith the Lord God unto the land of Israel, An end, the end is come upon the four corners of the land. Now is the end come upon thee, and I will send mine anger upon thee, and will judge thee according to thy ways, and will recompense upon thee all thine abominations. And mine eye shall not spare thee, neither will I have pity, but I will recompense thy ways upon thee, and thine abominations shall be in the midst of thee, and ye shall know that I am the Lord. Thus saith the Lord God, An evil, and only evil, behold, is come. And end is come, the end is come, it watcheth for thee, behold, it is come. The morning is come unto thee, O thou that dwellest in the land, the time is come, the day of trouble is near, and not the sounding again of the mountains. Now will I shortly pour out my fury upon thee, and accomplish mine anger upon thee, and I will judge thee according to thy ways, and will recompense thee for all thine abominations. And mine eye shall not spare, neither will I have pity. I will recompense thee according to thy ways, and thine abominations that are in the midst of thee. And ye shall know that I am the Lord that smiteth. Behold the day, behold, it is come. The morning is gone forth, the rod hath blossomed, pride hath budded. Violence is risen up into a rod of wickedness. None of them shall remain, nor of their multitude, nor of any of theirs, neither shall there be wailing for them. The time is come, the day draweth near. Let not the buyer rejoice, nor the seller mourn, for wrath is upon all the multitude thereof. For the seller shall not return to that which is sold, although they were yet alive, for the vision is touching the whole multitude thereof, which shall not return, neither shall any strengthen himself in the iniquity of his life. They have blown the trumpet, even to make all ready, but none goeth to the battle, for my wrath is upon all the multitude thereof. The sword is without, and the pestilence and the famine within. He that is in the field shall die with the sword, and he that is in the city, famine and pestilence shall devour him. But they that escape of them shall escape, and shall be on the mountains like doves of the valleys, all of them mourning, every one for his iniquity. All hands shall be feeble, and all knees shall be weak as water. They shall also gird themselves with sackcloth, and horror shall cover them, and shame shall be upon all faces, and baldness upon all their heads. They shall cast their silver in the streets, and their gold shall be removed. Their silver and their gold shall not be able to deliver them in the day of the wrath of the Lord. They shall not satisfy their souls, neither fill their bowels, because it is the stumbling block of their iniquity. As for the beauty of his ornament, he set it in majesty, but they made the images of their abominations and of their detestable things therein. Therefore have I set it far from them. And I will give it into the hands of the strangers for a prey, and to the wicked of the earth for a spoil, and they shall pollute it. My face will I turn also from them, and they shall pollute my secret place, for the robbers shall enter into it and defile it. Make a chain, for the land is full of bloody crimes, and the city is full of violence. Wherefore I will bring the worst of the heathen, and they shall possess their houses. I will also make the pomp of the strong to cease, and their holy places shall be defiled. Destruction cometh, and they shall seek peace, and there shall be none. Mischief shall come upon mischief, and rumor shall be upon rumor. Then shall they seek a vision of the prophet, but the law shall perish from the priest, and counsel from the ancients. The king shall mourn, and the prince shall be clothed with desolation, and the hands of the people of the land shall be troubled. I will do unto them after their way, and according to their deserts will I judge them, and they shall know that I am the Lord.
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I wonder if you're hungry right now. I'm Bob Lapine for Mornings on Family Radio. Most of the time when we say I'm hungry, we're not really hungry. 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
1: Hear the word. Reading from 1 Peter 1, verses 3 through 5. Blessed be the God and Father of our Lord Jesus Christ, which, according to his abundant mercy, hath begotten us again unto a lively hope by the resurrection of Jesus Christ from the dead, to an inheritance incorruptible and undefiled, and that fadeth not away, reserved in heaven for you, who are kept by the power of God through faith unto salvation, ready to be revealed in the last time.
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I wonder if you're hungry right now. I'm Bob Lapine from Mornings on Family Radio. Most of the time when we say I'm hungry, we're not really hungry. Sometimes we're bored or we are just looking for something to satisfy us. Well, this week during Mornings on Family Radio, we're going to explore what Jesus meant when he said, I am the bread of life. 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
1: Father, I have sinned against heaven and before you. 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But the father said to his servants, bring quickly the best robe and put it on him, and put a ring on his hand and shoes on his feet, and bring the fattened calf and kill it, and let us eat and celebrate. For this my son was dead and is alive again. He was lost and is found. And they began to celebrate.

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1: Are human clones coming? This is Ken Ham, author of the newly updated and expanded book, One Blood. A few years ago, Chinese scientists announced they'd cloned a species of monkey, and news reports boasted that humans were next. This kind of research on human embryos is consistent with the evolutionary belief we're just animals. So cloning humans is no different from cloning monkeys. But in a biblical worldview, we recognize that humans are made in God's image, distinct from the animals. We're not just animals. We shouldn't support attempts to clone humans. Cloning is incredibly wasteful, with hundreds of embryos, in this case precious human beings, dying in the attempt. Human life, don't throw it away for research.
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1: 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May God bless you in your generosity.

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And it was really, really hard on my heart. And I just felt God was telling me to lay it down, to give it to Him, and that He would take care of us.

0: He used his word to reassure us in Isaiah when he says, "My thoughts are not your thoughts, nor your ways my ways." His ways are higher, he says. And I felt peace in that, knowing that God is in control and that we can trust his ways, that they're better, even when we don't understand it or can't see it at the time. Be still. I just laid down my heartache at his feet, and he was there to pick me back up, to lift me up.
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Matthew chapter 16, verses 24 and 25. Then Jesus said to his disciples, "Whoever wants to be my disciple must deny themselves and take up their cross and follow me. For whoever wants to save their life will lose it, but whoever loses their life for me will find it."

I wonder if you're hungry right now. I'm Bob Lapine for Mornings on Family Radio. Most of the time when we say I'm hungry, we're not really hungry. Sometimes we're bored or we are just looking for something to satisfy us. Well, this week during Mornings on Family Radio, we're going to explore what Jesus meant when he said, I am the bread of life. When you are hungry, come to me. 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
1: Romans 10:17 says, "Faith comes by hearing, and hearing by the word of God." 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
0: Hebrews chapter 11. By faith, Abraham, when he was tested, offered up Isaac, and he who had received the promises offered up his only begotten son, of whom it was said, "In Isaac your seed shall be called," concluding that God was able to raise him up even from the dead, from which he also received him in a figurative sense. By faith, Isaac blessed Jacob and Esau concerning things to come. By faith, Jacob, when he was dying, blessed each of the sons of Joseph and worshipped, leaning on the top of his staff. By faith, Joseph, when he was dying, made mention of the departure of the children of Israel and gave instructions concerning his bones. By faith, Moses, when he was born, was hidden 3 months by his parents, because they saw he was a beautiful child, and they were not afraid of the king's command. By faith, Moses, when he became of age, refused to be called the son of Pharaoh's daughter, choosing rather to suffer affliction with the people of God than to enjoy the passing pleasures of sin, esteeming the reproach of Christ greater riches than the treasures in Egypt, for he looked to the reward. By faith, he forsook Egypt, not fearing the wrath of the king, for he endured as seeing him who is invisible. By faith he kept the Passover and the sprinkling of blood, lest he who destroyed the firstborn should touch them. By faith they passed through the Red Sea as by dry land, whereas the Egyptians, attempting to do so, were drowned. By faith the walls of Jericho fell down after they were encircled for 7 days. By faith, the harlot Rahab did not perish with those who did not believe, when she had received the spies with peace. And what more shall I say? For the time would fail me to tell of Gideon and Barak and Samson and Jephthah, also of David and Samuel and the prophets, who through faith subdued kingdoms, worked righteousness, obtained promises, stopped the mouths of lions, quenched the violence of fire, escaped the edge of the sword, out of weakness were made strong, became valiant in battle, turned to flight the armies of the aliens. Women received their dead raised to life again. Others were tortured, not accepting deliverance that they might obtain a better resurrection. Still others had trial of mockings and scourgings. Yes, and of chains and imprisonment. They were stoned, they were sawn in two, were tempted, were slain with the sword. They wandered about in sheepskins and goatskins, being destitute, afflicted, tormented, of whom the world was not worthy. They wandered in deserts and mountains, in dens and caves of the earth. And all these, having obtained a good testimony through faith, did not receive the promise. God, having provided something better for us, that they should not be made perfect apart from us. Hebrews chapter 12. Therefore, we also, since we are surrounded by so great a cloud of witnesses, let us lay aside every weight and the sin which so easily ensnares us, and let us run with endurance the race that is set before us, looking unto Jesus, the author and finisher of our faith, who for the joy that was set before him endured the cross, despising the shame, and has sat down at the right hand of the throne of God. For consider him who endured such hostility from sinners against himself, lest you become weary and discouraged in your souls. You have not yet resisted to bloodshed, striving against sin. and you have forgotten the exhortation which speaks to you as to sons. My son, do not despise the chastening of the Lord, nor be discouraged when you are rebuked by him. For whom the Lord loves, he chastens, and scourges every son whom he receives. If you endure chastening, God deals with you as with sons. For what son is there whom a father does not chasten? But if you are without chastening, of which all have become partakers, then you are illegitimate and not sons. Furthermore, we have had human fathers who corrected us, and we paid them respect. Shall we not much more readily be in subjection to the Father of spirits and live? For they indeed for a few days chastened us as seemed best to them, but he for our profit, that we may be partakers of his holiness. Now no chastening seems to be joyful for the present, but painful. Nevertheless, afterward it yields the peaceable fruit of righteousness to those who have been trained by it. Therefore, strengthen the hands which hang down, and the feeble knees, and make straight paths for your feet, so that what is lame may not be dislocated, but rather be healed. Pursue peace with all people, and holiness, without which no one will see the Lord. Looking carefully lest anyone fall short of the grace of God, lest any root of bitterness springing up cause trouble, and by this many become defiled, lest there be any fornicator or profane person like Esau, who for one morsel of food sold his birthright. For you know that afterward, when he wanted to inherit the blessing, he was rejected, for he found no place for repentance, though he sought it diligently with tears. For you have not come to the mountain that may be touched, and that burned with fire, and to blackness, and darkness, and tempest, and the sound of a trumpet, and the voice of words, so that those who heard it begged that the word should not be spoken to them any more, for they could not endure what was commanded. And if so much as a beast touches the mountain, it shall be stoned or shot with an arrow. And so terrifying was the sight that Moses said, I am exceedingly afraid and trembling. But you have come to Mount Zion and to the city of the living God, the heavenly Jerusalem, to an innumerable company of angels, to the general assembly and church of the firstborn who are registered in heaven, to God, the judge of all, to the spirits of just men made perfect, to Jesus, the mediator of the new covenant, and to the blood of sprinkling that speaks better things than that of Abel. See that you do not refuse him who speaks. For if they did not escape who refused him who spoke on earth, much more shall we not escape if we turn away from him who speaks from heaven, whose voice then shook the earth. But now he has promised, saying, Yet once more I shake not only the earth, but also heaven. Now this, yet once more, indicates the removal of those things that are being shaken, as of things that are made, that the things which cannot be shaken may remain. Therefore, since we are receiving a kingdom which cannot be shaken, let us have grace, by which we may serve God acceptably with reverence and godly fear, for our God is a consuming fire.
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1: 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Oh, come, let us worship and bow down. 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Today, if ye will hear His voice, harden not your heart, as in the provocation, and as in the day of temptation in the wilderness. 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
1: 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Find out next on today's Creation Moment. And now, here's our Creation Moment host, Ian Taylor.
2: Make something that is sweet, or anything else for that matter. I'm not talking about adding sugar to a recipe. Let's say that God provided you with all the atoms of the various elements you needed to make a molecule that tastes sweet. If you were to make such a molecule, you would need to know the construction of the sweet taste receptors on your tongue. You would need to know which molecular shapes would bind to those receptors. And you would have to understand how all the different elements bind to one another and what molecular shapes they would have. The complexity of this task was well illustrated when researchers at the University of Wisconsin-Madison released a computer model of a plant protein that tastes sweet. The protein, called brazine, is about 2,000 times sweeter than sugar and occurs naturally in the West African fruit. Brazine's coiled molecular shape illustrates the importance of a molecule shape. If the molecule uncoils, perhaps due to heat, it loses all its sweetness. Its structure does not resemble the structures of two other sweet plant proteins. Rather, it closely resembles scorpion poisons and proteins used by some plants for self-defense. The more we learn about how things work in the world around us, the clearer it becomes that everything that exists has been carefully designed to interact in very specific ways. We learn more about this Creator, though, not from molecules, but from His holy word, the Bible.
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Psalm 9, verses 9 and 10. The Lord is a stronghold for the oppressed, a stronghold in times of trouble. And those who know your name put their trust in you. 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

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You're listening to Family Radio, and your verse of the day is from 1 Corinthians 13:2, which reminds us that even the greatest spiritual gifts and accomplishments really mean nothing without love. It says, "And though I have the gift of prophecy and understand all mysteries and all knowledge, and though I have all faith so that I could remove mountains, but have not love, I am nothing." And that's important to remember whenever we are serving in the kingdom of God and in our churches, to know that our good works aren't a way to earn Christ's love. They are the fruit of already loving Christ, so that love is the root and good works are the fruit. I mean, ultimately, Jesus is the motive behind all of our service, and we can serve him faithfully knowing that God sees our hearts and he's pleased whenever we serve him out of love.

I wonder if you're hungry right now. I'm Bob Lapine for Mornings on Family Radio. Most of the time when we say I'm hungry, we're not really hungry. Sometimes we're bored or we are just looking for something to satisfy us. Well, this week during Mornings on Family Radio, we're going to explore what Jesus meant when he said, I am the bread of life. 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

Ephesians chapter 3, verses 16 through 18, that he would grant you, according to the riches of his glory, to be strengthened with might through his Spirit in the inner man, that Christ may dwell in your hearts through faith, that you, being rooted and grounded in love, may be able to comprehend with all the saints what is the width and length and depth and height, and to know the love of Christ.

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Romans chapter 8, verses 38 and 39. For I am sure that neither death nor life, nor angels nor rulers, nor things present nor things to come, nor powers nor height nor depth, nor anything else in all creation will be able to separate us from the love of God in Jesus Christ our Lord.

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From him comes my salvation. He only is my rock and my salvation. He is my defense. I shall not be greatly moved. 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

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Seek, and you will find. Knock, and it will be opened to you. 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
2: Those who are in the flesh cannot please God. 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That to be spiritual means to deny the body? 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The first affirmation of the God who makes a physical world is what? 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The ideal of the Greek for redemption would be to be released from the body. The body is seen as the prison house of the soul. Not so Judeo-Christianity. Christianity doesn't believe in resurrection from the body, but resurrection of the body.
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Isaiah chapter 41, verse 10. Fear not, for I am with you. 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I will strengthen you. I will help you. I will uphold you with my righteous right hand.

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Indeed, I count everything as loss because of the surpassing worth of knowing Christ Jesus, my Lord. For his sake, I've suffered the loss of all things and count them as rubbish in order that I may gain Christ and be found in him, not having a righteousness of my own, but that which comes through faith, that I may know Christ and the power of his resurrection.

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In everything, give thanks. 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

Ezekiel chapter 38, verse 23. So I will show my greatness and my holiness and make myself known in the eyes of many nations. 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
1: Well, thanks for joining us today. 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It says, "And though I have the gift of prophecy and understand all mysteries and all knowledge, and though I have all faith so that I could remove mountains, but have not love, I am nothing." And that's important to remember whenever we are serving in the kingdom of God and in our churches, to know that our good works aren't a way to earn Christ's love. They are the fruit of already loving Christ, so that love is the root and good works are the fruit. I mean, ultimately, Jesus is the motive behind all of our service, and we can serve him faithfully knowing that God sees our hearts and he's pleased whenever we serve him out of love.
2: 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I'm Bob Lapine from Mornings on Family Radio. 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

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How great is the sum of them. If I should count them, they would be more in number than the sand. When I awake, I am still with you. 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

0: Isaiah chapter 53, verse 5. But he was wounded for our transgressions. 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
2: How many times have you heard your friends say to you, "The Spirit led me to do this or to do that"? We have to be very, very cautious here. Certainly, God the Holy Spirit does lead us. But in the New Testament, the primary meaning of the leading of the Holy Spirit is not to lead us who to marry or what job we should take or what city we should live in. But the primary leading of the Holy Spirit is the leading to holiness. This is the will of God, the scriptures say, even your sanctification. And so the Spirit is working in us to move us to become more obedient as Christians.
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I wonder if you're hungry right now. I'm Bob Lapine from Mornings on Family Radio. 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Sometimes we're bored or we are just looking for something to satisfy us. 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

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I will strengthen you. Yes, I will help you. I will uphold you with my righteous right hand. 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

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I will strengthen you. I will help you. 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
1: 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Reading from Psalm 33, verses 1 through 5. Rejoice in the Lord, O ye righteous, for praise is comely for the upright. Praise the Lord with harp, sing unto him with psaltery and an instrument of 10 strings. Sing unto him a new song, play skillfully with a loud noise, for the word of the Lord is right, and all his works are done in truth. He loveth righteousness and judgment. The earth is full of the goodness of the Lord. Reading from Psalm 33, verses 1 through 5.
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3: Are human clones coming? This is Ken Ham, author of the newly updated and expanded book, One Blood. A few years ago, Chinese scientists announced they'd cloned a species of monkey, and news reports boasted that humans were next. This kind of research on human embryos is consistent with the evolutionary belief we're just animals. So cloning humans is no different from cloning monkeys. But in a biblical worldview, we recognize that humans are made in God's image, distinct from the animals. We're not just animals. We shouldn't support attempts to clone humans. Cloning is incredibly wasteful, with hundreds of embryos, in this case precious human beings, dying in the attempt. Human life, don't throw it away for research.
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Fanny Crosby was one of the most beloved hymn writers in history. She was blinded at the age of 6 due to a medical error, but despite that, she wrote more than 8,000 gospel hymns over the course of her life, including the much-beloved Blessed Assurance.

This is a hymn that points us to heaven, perfect submission and perfect delight. And for Fanny Crosby, death held no fear. She knew it would bring sight, and the first face she would ever see would be the face of Jesus.

0: Well, thanks for joining us today. You're listening to Family Radio, and your verse of the day is from 1 Corinthians 13:2, which reminds us that even the greatest spiritual gifts and accomplishments really mean nothing without love. It says, "And though I have the gift of prophecy and understand all mysteries and all knowledge, and though I have all faith so that I could remove mountains, but have not love, I am nothing." And that's important to remember whenever we are serving in the kingdom of God and in our churches, to know that our good works aren't a way to earn Christ's love. They are the fruit of already loving Christ, so that love is the root and good works are the fruit. I mean, ultimately, Jesus is the motive behind all of our service, and we can serve him faithfully knowing that God sees our hearts and he's pleased whenever we serve him out of love.
1: 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I'm Bob Lapine from Mornings on Family Radio. 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
1: Hey everyone, it's Bob Lapine from Mornings on Family Radio. 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
3: With some parents feeling that their faith and values aren't always welcomed in public settings, are there places where families can gather, discover good books, and encourage children to use their imagination in ways that reflect those values? Hi, I'm Jenny Burkheiser, and this weekend on Community Bridge on Family Radio, we're so excited to speak with Nate Daniels. He's the Director of Development and Partnerships with Brave for Good. Nate's here to tell us more about the ministry in general, and in particular about this year's See You at the Library event. This is coming up Saturday, October 3rd, so you can still be involved in bringing imagination, strengthening of biblical values, and raising kids who are grounded in truth, courage, and character. We want to bring those back to the public square. So welcome to Community Bridge, Nate. It's great to have you on the show.
4: Hi, Jenny. Thanks for having me. Glad to be here.
3: Oh my goodness. What a blessing to have good, brave, godly books. Start though, if you would, by telling us a little bit about yourself, Nate, and how you got involved with Brave for Good.
4: Oh, certainly. Yes. So a lot of people don't know what they want to be when they grow up. And when I was pretty young, I knew what I wanted to do. I grew up in a church that was very missions focused, international missions focused. And so we always had missions week, and people would come back from Zimbabwe or Venezuela, wherever they were, and they'd share what the Lord's doing through their ministry.
3: Yeah.
4: But for me as a kid in the 90s, I thought, I feel like people in Hollywood need Jesus too. Mm. There's no place that's too dark where the Lord can't work. And so I determined very early on I wanted to work as what I would call a self-supported domestic missionary to Hollywood.
3: Oh, wow.
4: I was going to go take the jobs in the entertainment industry and be a light for Christ. And I've had opportunities to lead Bible studies with people out there. It is a tough place to sometimes practice your faith, but I will say I've met so many great people. There's a lot of people working there behind the scenes that are working to bring the light of Christ in areas that you wouldn't believe.
3: Oh, that's beautiful.
4: More recently, though, I got connected with Brave for Good through my friend Kirk Cameron. He says, hey, you got some kids and, you know all this media stuff and entertainment, so they could use a guy like you. So that's how I ended up finding myself at Brave for Good.
3: Oh, that's wonderful just to hear how the Lord put it on your heart from a young age to be a missionary in Hollywood. So needed. And what a difference you can make in that space. For those who aren't familiar with Brave for Good, the latest of where God is leading you, Nate, how would you describe Brave for Good's mission and what you're trying to really accomplish?
4: Yeah, Brave for Good actually kind of started out of another company called Brave Books. So Brave Books puts together these really great children's books, super high quality illustrations, really great morals. At the back of the book, there's always fun activity and games for kids and families to play, but they also have a page for discipleship. So each book has a story on the faith of courage or the importance of good friends or telling the truth when it's difficult. And we support families to kind of take that lesson home and apply it as a lesson of faith. Out of that, because of that mission of Brave Books, Brave for Good kind of sprung because there were so many people who loved what we were doing. We wanted to support our cause. So we created Brave for Good as a nonprofit to carry forward the mission that Brave Books was kind of doing. So now with Brave for Good, we're able to establish, I guess I would say, we're a lot more formalized in our approach to what our mission is, to inspire children to walk in God's ways. And so that comes in a couple of different ways. Primarily, we do that through giving away a lot of our content in our books. We've been working with children's hospitals. We've been working with underprivileged children, some of those little library boxes you might see on your walks. We have a program to give those away.
3: Yes. Oh, wonderful.
4: And also we work with other organizations to be generous with those books. We have other initiatives, one of which is See You at the Library, which is probably our biggest one. And why we're talking today, See You at the Library, it's a wholesome story. It's a national day where we work with volunteers to have national story hours in libraries all across the country. So we're always looking for volunteers to help us put together a wholesome, patriotic, God-honoring story hour in their neighborhood. And we see this as a great community event. It's a great outreach tool for churches because, you know, maybe you want to bring a friend to church and that's a big step for someone to take. At the same time, you can't invite your pastor to their house. That's a little personal. So the library we've seen is a great meeting place for some of these churches to put on these events where they can connect with people in their community, parents, grandparents, and children, and just have a really great time. So that's kind of what we're working towards here right now.
3: That is so awesome. I was so excited when I heard about this because I've gotten involved on my local library board and just with my family, we have just enjoyed so much the joys of reading together as a family and to have good books. It's priceless because it gives us ideas. It gives us the imagination. It's just such a gift. And so, so glad to hear about your efforts. Our guest today, if you're just joining us, is Nate Daniels. He is with the organization Brave for Good as the Director of Development and Partnerships, talking with us about this upcoming event, See You at the Library. It's a faith and family-friendly reading event that will be Saturday, October 3rd. Either you can join an event or maybe look into supporting it in some way. We're going to find out more from Nate about specifically what they're providing through Brave Books. But you mentioned earlier, Nate, about, you know, sometimes it's not comfortable for people to just go into a church, but they're comfortable going to the library. What is it about that local public library that makes it such an important place for this kind of outreach to where families go today?
4: Mm-hmm. Well, part of that answer to that question is kind of why we started. So back in 2020, 2021, we saw that the values that we hold dear as a country were being turned inside out by a lot of these librarians. They were promoting drag queen story hours or other things that we feel like are very divisive. And so it started when Kirk Cameron had written a book about the fruits of the spirit. And so in the same inclusion and welcoming nature that they invited some of these other groups, we asked if they would be so willing to have Kirk Cameron come and read his book about the fruits of the spirit. Mm-hmm. And many of those same libraries turned us down.
3: You're kidding me. Oh.
4: And that became a big national news story. Oh. And he was on, with Fox News and talking about that. But what came out of that was something that was even better, was that we had so many libraries, probably ones like yours, that had reached out to us to say, hey, we'd love to have Kirk speak at our library. So this is a moment where we can kind of show up and show out and demonstrate our belief that God is good, that America, he's not done with America, that our children are worth fighting for and investing in for the next generation.
3: Amen.
4: So that was just 3 years ago, and we've now held literally hundreds and hundreds of these story hours across the nation. And so what does it look like? I see you at the library event. Someone who's listening right now, they say, this is fun. Like, I love, story hours and kids. How can I serve? Maybe I'm already serving at my church in our youth group, something like that. Well, we invite you all to visit seeyouatthelibrary.com. seeyouatthelibrary.com, and we invite you to fill out our form where you can host your own. And so if you do that, the necessary step would be go to a library, make sure you can reserve a spot. If your church has a library, that works too. If there's maybe a school that you want to hold the library at, that's fine. And just fill it out, whatever the time and location is, we'll put it on our map, and we will send you we call it the story hour host, we'll send you a host kit. And that's going to be a big box full of a bunch of books that we have for you. We've got stickers, some fun American flags. There's a little bit of emphasis on America 250 this year.
3: Yes.
4: Thematically, yeah, to what we're doing. And so you can really make this your own. We provide what we would call like a recipe for how to have a great story hour, but you can use any book you want. We're providing things that, goodies for kids to take away as well at the end. So you'll do things, just have fun story hour reading some of these books. Some people will bring donuts or, maybe do some catering if you want to spruce it up and go big.
3: Yeah.
4: It's probably best to grab some volunteers from church or your neighbors just to help you out. And We'll put it on our map. We'll provide you with a open and go type of solution, but you can make it your own. And so we've had these now, this is our fourth year. And this year is going to be really special too, because not only on October 3rd is our National Day, but the week before that, the Department of Education we have partnered with, and we are hosting a joint story hour at the Library of Congress.
3: Awesome.
4: And so this is going to be a very special event. So the way that God works is so great, because just a couple years ago, we were getting turned away from all these libraries left and right. Now, the preeminent library in the world, the Library of Congress, that's the largest, is rolling out the red carpet for us to host a story hour there. So
3: yes.
4: We're still working on that. Kirk Cameron will be there for that, as well as Senator Marsha Blackburn. Dr. Ben Carson is participating. We have a list of other people who are hopefully joining us shortly.
3: Oh, I love that.
4: So that'll be on the 26th of September. But then on October 3rd, we're going to make sure that it's out there on YouTube and streaming locations, so people who cannot attend one in their area will be able to see it as well.
3: Oh my goodness, my husband and son, we went on family vacation last year to DC, and we went to the Library of Congress, and it was so beautiful. It was like a Beauty and the Beast moment. Like, if you've ever seen that library, oh, that will be so amazing.
4: With the rollers and just really tall ladders, you know, get to those tippy top books.
3: Yes, there's ladders. Yes. Oh, just your dream come true if you enjoy books, which I know so many of us do. Nate, this is so exciting to hear how God has turned things full circle. Our guest today is Nate Daniels. He is with Brave for Good. It's a nonprofit that puts out books about character and biblical values and nurturing imagination. Just really grounding our kids in courage, character, and the truth, biblical truth. We're going to find out how we can support their efforts and maybe just really cultivate that reading with our kids, our grandkids, of godly books. Nate, you said that you have a couple of kids. So
4: yes.
3: What does that look like for you in your home? Do you use a lot of the books that Brave for Good puts out with your own children?
4: I do, but it's not for my own choosing. They choose it. Like, they will take books to the school. The kids love the books. My daughter's like just learning to read now, and we're always reading the books together. I've always had a heart for kids myself. My mom always worked in the three-year-old. She would always volunteer during what we call big church, you know,
3: yes.
4: When all the adults get together, she would always volunteer in the three-year-olds, and I would join her. And even as a middle school and high school kid, I always loved serving the three-year-olds. And so I've always had a heart for kids, and I've been working on kids' entertainment long before I had kids. So in fact, now that I have three kids of my own, my oldest, Rhett, is seven. He has Down syndrome, so we love on him in different ways, but
3: yes.
4: He loves our TV show, Iggy and Mr. Kirk.
3: Oh, yes.
4: It's a modern-day Mr. Rogers neighborhood, starring Kirk Cameron as well.
3: Oh, awesome. Fun.
4: And so we've had a chance to meet Mr. Kirk and Iggy a couple times, and he's always very excited about that.
3: Yes.
4: And we've been making some great impact with that show, too, because earlier this year, we partnered with Make-A-Wish Foundation.
3: Mm-hmm.
4: There was a little boy who was 5 years old who had a life-threatening illness, and his one wish was to visit the Iggy and Mr. Kirk treehouse. So
3: that's awesome.
4: We partnered with him, and we got him to join us, and we even gave him a cameo in one of the shows that's going to come out in a couple months. So,
3: oh my goodness, what a dream come true!
4: We made he and his family's dream come true.
3: Oh, I love it.
4: As far as Brave Books is concerned, yeah, my kids love it. I love that I get to be at a place where we can make great content. And kids love it. Yeah, that's the main thing. It's like, we always want to share these great stories. And obviously, Jesus taught in parables, and it's a great way of showing truth. And so all of our books have a moral to the story that's based on biblical values and timeless truths.
3: Oh, I love it. I just being a mom too, it just changes your life. And it's so meaningful when there's godly resources out there for kids. You see, you know, all the alternative things that are just not true. And to be able to give them life and the word of God and good values, what a breath of fresh air. So grateful for you guys at Brave for Good.
4: Yeah. It's just so important that we are investing in our children. At Brave for Good, we're trying to plant the seeds today that provides the shade for tomorrow for our faith.
3: Mm.
4: So having your kid really engage in healthy media that's God-honoring is going to be a big opportunity for discipleship and for raising our children up in the way that they should go, as Proverbs 22:6 tells us. So for us, if you're looking to get involved, I'd encourage you to visit cuatthelibrary.com if you want to specifically host a story hour. There's still time a couple weeks before October 3rd. Please do that. We'd love to get you some free books. Again, that's part of our heart, our ministry. We're going to send you a bunch of books and stickers and fun things to make it work. People like you also make it happen. We have people who've been going to our website, brayforgood.org, to support this CEO of the Library initiative, but also our other initiatives. We have partners with Patriot Mobile, who are presenting sponsors of CEO of the Library this year, who have been great to work with. So they've been terrific to financially support us, because what we're trying to do is not cheap.
3: Right.
4: You know, this event at the Library of Congress,
3: to
4: open the doors, you know, is going to cost some money. So for us, it's very exciting to know that we have partners, big and small, that are helping us make influence among senators and governors and people like this that are kind of rallying around this idea that we need to reclaim a lot of these institutions that we've kind of let go by the wayside. And so by taking a stand at your local library and letting people know in your community that this is a place of shared values and what those values are, I think it's going to be a really great opportunity for you to share the gospel with those who need it most.
3: Absolutely. Our guest today, Nate Daniels, Director of Development and Partnerships with Brave for Good, sharing with us about their upcoming See You at the Library event Saturday, October 3rd. It is a faith and family-friendly reading event, and as Nate said, an opportunity to share the good news of Jesus with those in your community and good values with kids today. Nate, before we wrap up here, can you tell us what motivates you personally? I know you've mentioned your kiddos, but maybe there's a favorite scripture that you have that really motivates you in your work and keeps you devoted, even when things get controversial and people aren't very nice.
4: My favorite passage is Psalm 37:4, delight yourself in the Lord and he will give you the desires of your heart. And to me, that was a verse that kind of came to me in college, because, you know, when you graduate high school, you get the Jeremiah 29:11.
3: Yes.
4: I know the plans I have for you, you know, to benefit you.
3: Right.
4: But it's like, you know, it felt very confining. Like, well, what if I don't get into the right college? Am I going to meet the wife I'm supposed to meet? I won't have the kid. And so when I read Psalm 37:4, to delight in the Lord and he will give you the desires of your heart, it's not that he'll give you anything you want, because your heart becomes the Lord's heart and your desires or his desires become your desires. I think I had that right. So you let the Lord wash over your heart. And that's what I try to do, is whatever I'm doing, am I walking closely with the Lord? And am I walking beside him? Is he leading me in the way I should be going? And so for me, that's just kind of been my life verse, because I just know that when I'm in communion with him, when I'm walking relationally with him, that my desires will be for what he desires in his heart. And so my heart is the children. I've started kids streaming services and things like this. Like, I'm just so into the idea that children are our future.
3: They are.
4: I believe that very strongly, and I put my career to that at this point. So I'm very hopeful that we all have a lot more babies, that they all, you know, are raised and up in the way they should go in the church.
3: Yes. Life is a gift.
4: Yeah. Yeah. Life is a gift. And we're all made in the image of God.
3: Yes.
4: And, you know, whether you have disabilities like my son, or you don't, or whether you're living up to your full potential that God's given you or not, there is a special imprint on all of us with the character of God. And that's unique and very interesting to me. And I think that God is glorified in us when we glorify his work and his creation, his best creation, man.
3: Yes. And that's what these books do. They teach children God's most precious creation, how to be brave for good. Mm-hmm. Thank you so much, Nate, for sharing with us. And so excited to hear how the Lord is directing your mission from a young age of being a missionary in Hollywood in America. I just heard that this morning from my sister. She was like, I don't think I need to go to another country. I think I can just do missions right here in the good old USA. So good to know you're out there.
4: That's the thing, is like, everybody can be a self-supported missionary too.
3: Mm-hmm.
4: It's just your framework.
3: Yeah.
4: You don't have to have a degree to share the gospel. You just have to have the heart and the willingness to be obedient.
3: Yes. Yes. Thank you so much, Nate. So excited about See You at the Library event Saturday, October 3rd. Thank you so much. And how can we learn more again about your work and maybe support it and sign up to be a part of it?
4: Sure. Yes. CUatthelibrary.com is the website. That's the best way. If you want to be a host, you'll go there. You'll find our sign-up sheet and some frequently asked questions. That website also takes you to our braveforgood.org website, which is our website for all of our initiatives, this being our largest and most prominent. And yeah, we're trying to inspire children to walk in God's ways. That's our mission. And we do that through Seed Library. We do that through book donations. We do that through Faith Forward content. And we have another initiative called the Bible Revival, in which that we're trying to get kids excited about the scriptures and understanding what it has in store for them. So braveforgood.org if you want to partner with us.
3: So good. So good. Thank you so much, Nate, for sharing with us. The Lord bless your ministry. Mm-hmm. Maybe we'll get to talk again sometime soon about what's going on there at Brave for Good.
4: I certainly hope so. Thank you, Jenny.
3: Oh, thank you. Well, I'm Jenny Burkheiser, and this week on Community Bridge, we've been speaking with Nate Daniels. He is with Brave for Good as their Director of Development and Partnerships. Again, he's been sharing with us about the ministry and, in particular, this year's See You at the Library event coming up very soon, Saturday, October 3rd, including ways you can be involved bringing 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wither or fade, but just will be able to stand strong in even seasons of adversity. That website again is braveforgood.org, braveforgood.org. And again, don't forget this year, See You at the Library, happening Saturday, October 3rd, and you can be a part of it. Again, I'm Jenny Burkheiser. Thanks for joining us today on Community Bridge. 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
1: From WFME Garden City, New York City, I'm Jay Rudolph for the Community Bridge, your life, your family, your community. No matter how much we educate on abstinence and advise on the dangers of sex before marriage, there will always be unintended pregnancies that occur in our communities. Understanding that reality, AVAIL was established in 1996 as a national nonprofit offering cost-free care and support to women and men with its home base in New York City. Chris Whitford is the CEO of AVAIL. Chris, can you help us understand the prevalence of unintended pregnancies in the New York City area in particular?
2: Yes, Jay. So pleased to be with you today. Well, the New York City metropolitan area is home to over 22 million people. And when you live in a city like New York, the glory of God's image is everywhere, but so are the needs of the broken world even more pronounced. Hundreds of thousands of women and their partners every year in New York City experience an unintended pregnancy. And AVAIL was started to address that scope of need, but actually it was because of one woman's experience. Her own story began with coming to church. She was experiencing unintended pregnancy, and she couldn't find a safe, trusted place to process her situation. So we actually founded what she couldn't find, a place without political agendas, where people could slow down, explore their options, and make confident decisions about their future. So we've been serving clients over the past three decades, and we've grown from a trusted source for unintended pregnancy here in New York City to nationwide being a trusted source, serving more than 150,000 people over 30 years with our expert care. And more recently, through our digital platforms that have the capacity to reach people across the country.
1: Wow. So in those 30 years, do you feel like the situation, has it increased more women and men as well needing services and help?
2: Absolutely. We have actually even seen an increase in the numbers of people who have faced unintended pregnancy and have come to believe that abortion was their best or only choice, even in the last few years. And the challenge that we face is that research that was published by the Public Library of Science confirms that only 13% of women facing an unintended pregnancy will seek support from a local organization serving pregnant women. And so when you speak of the need, what that statistic tells us is that 87% of women are left carrying the weighty circumstance all by themselves. And so AVAIL, we realize that we must reach her quickly. And we need to reach her quickly because she feels an incredible pressure to get back in control of her life. And in her mind, that means making a decision quickly. She feels overwhelmed. She feels isolated. She feels distrusting and distressed over the relationships that she usually relies on, right, to face difficult circumstances. But when a woman faces unintended pregnancy, she doesn't talk to her friends, her family, her spiritual advisor, or her church. She instead goes online, and she wants to get information on her terms in her own way, privately, confidentially, and quickly, without ever talking to anyone. So the needs have increased because so has the isolation and distrust. And that's why we've scaled our care over the past 4 years to go to women just like the woman who came to us originally. We know now this woman goes online. And so instead of waiting for her to come to us in the same way that God the Father came to us through his Son, through the incarnation, embodying his love. So we embody the love of God, and we've used our creativity and our innovation to go to the women and the men who need our care, meeting them right where they are, which is in fact online, digitally.
1: Well, share with us then about AVAIL and how you help both women and men across New York City.
2: 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We do this by enabling them to really sort of help them move from feeling overwhelmed to feeling seen, supported, and confident. And we do that through two primary ways to reach them. First is we combine an evidence-based digital platform called Better Clarity, and we offer personalized virtual care experts to meet with people both locally and in all 50 states across the country, helping them

0: her identity. Like, who am I now that I'm pregnant? Now that my life has gone in a different direction, what does that mean for me and my future? And our support and our resources help women and their partners move towards their futures with confidence, hope, and expectancy, really seeing possibilities in the midst of the seemingly impossible. We believe that no one should face their unintended pregnancy alone. Rather than in a culture oftentimes where politics can overshadow the person, we were created to be a place where women and men, they're seen as whole people, right? They're seen as not issues to be won, but where they can receive compassionate, evidence-based support so that they can navigate these decisions, so that they can solve the complex issues that they're facing with real, effective, and empowering solution that will shape their lives and the future of generations to come.
1: Well, finally, can you share a testimony of someone or a couple who was helped by God working through the servants there at Avail?
0: Absolutely. So one woman came to us from a local prestigious university. She found herself pregnant and she was uncertain about her future. She was completely torn because she felt that she couldn't be both a mother and a student, and yet she wanted to pursue both. She was the first person in her family to go to college. So this created some real internal distress and confusion. And because she was a full-time student, she wasn't eligible for the benefits that she initially sought. So what we did was that Avail provided a personal care plan for her, not only for the emotional support she needed to navigate these relational distresses and the emotional confusion, the expectations that she was navigating, but also for her to find the connections to very practical support that helped her to balance parenting and education. And so she completed her studies. She was, in fact, the first person to graduate from college. She embraced her motherhood with confidence, and she has that confidence because she knows she has a supportive community walking alongside her. We serve women, students, professionals, couples, men. We're meeting them at their very vulnerable moments. Recently, we served a 70-year-old woman who sought support via a texting appointment that tells you the need of confidentiality and privacy. We were the first person that she spoke about her abortion that has happened many decades prior to her reaching out to us. And I'll just leave you with a final beautiful story. And that's a woman named Asha. She found out she was unintendedly pregnant. She was overwhelmed and afraid. She was seeking peace. You know, she had a partner and they had been dating a year, but her family didn't know anything about him. And they didn't know anything about him because introducing a partner in her culture was really like proposing marriage, indicating that this is who she was marrying. But she wasn't ready to say that at that point, even finding herself pregnant. And she felt just unable to talk to them. You know, she said, "My parents hold me in high regard. They didn't raise me to make a mistake like this." But through the support that Avail provided, she wrestled with her choices. She felt like, gosh, ending her pregnancy would bring relief. But at the same time, she believed that parenting would be meaningful, even if it were scary. So we helped her to figure out how to have a hard conversation to share her story with her sister, which she did. And over the course of a few months with our support and her sister's support, her outlook changed. They started attending church together. They chose to carry the term. And when she finally told her parents, she was just really surprised by their compassionate response and their eagerness to support her in their marriage preparations. And I'm so happy to say now they have a little girl, they are married. And she said, "You know, this isn't the story that I thought I'd have, but it's a good story. It's a beautiful story. And without Avail, my future would have looked different."
1: I love it. Well, my thanks to Chris Whitford, the CEO of Avail of New York City. 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This has been Community Bridge for Garden City, New York City on WFME and Family Radio.
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1: But you see, how we understand humanity in large measure controls how we treat human beings, how we value human beings. And so an integral part of any Christian life and worldview must include within it a Christian anthropology, a Christian understanding of what it means to be human.
2: Human beings have inherent worth because we're made in God's image. If we try to understand our existence without God, then what results is not only a profound sense of meaninglessness, but a loss of our human dignity as well. Thank you for joining us on this Saturday edition of Renewing Your Mind. I'm Josh Mann, and I'm delighted to have you with us as we continue our study in A Blueprint for Thinking. This series from R.C. Sproul is designed to help us think about and understand the world that we live in. In addition to this teaching series, today's resource offer includes another series from Dr. Sproul, The Consequences of Ideas. This series offers 35 messages exploring the ideas that have shaped our modern world. Speaking for myself, this series was absolutely formative for me as a new believer, not only because it helped me understand the world that I live in, but because it taught me how to respond with the truth of God's Word. Stick around until the end of today's message, and I'll tell you how to receive both of these teaching series. But first, here's R.C. on the source of human dignity.
1: In the realm of philosophy, the subject that has been on center stage in the 20th century has not been epistemology. Epistemology dominated 17th and 18th century philosophical investigations. It has not been metaphysics, which dominated ancient philosophy and medieval philosophy. The dominant question of philosophy in the 20th century has been the question of anthropology. What does it mean to be anthropos, to be man or human? That's been the overarching question. And there's a reason for that. It's not, again, by accident that the crisis in anthropology followed in history the eclipse of belief in God in Western civilization, where God is no longer at the center of people's thinking. It is inevitable that the question of human dignity becomes a matter of grave concern. The ancient philosophers tried to give definition to what it means to be human. We know the expression, if it looks like a duck, if it walks like a duck, if it quacks like a duck, chances are it's a duck. Sometimes we have difficulty giving precise definition to entities around us and in this world. Plato mused over the question, what is it that makes a human being distinctively human? What separates us from the other animals? And finally, in desperation, he defined a human person as a featherless biped. Huh? A duck without feathers, until one of his students hurled a plucked chicken over the wall of the academy with a sign on it which said, "Behold Plato's man." It was featherless and it had 2 feet. What does it mean to be human? What is man? You remember the psalmist asked that question. Said, "O Lord, our Lord, how excellent, how majestic is your name in all of the earth. And when we consider the heavens, the work of your hands, the sun and the stars, and all that thou hast ordained, we inevitably ask the question, what is man that thou art mindful of him?" But you see, how we understand humanity in large measure controls how we treat human beings, how we value human beings. And so an integral part of any Christian life and worldview must include within it a Christian anthropology, a Christian understanding of what it means to be human. I keep wondering what my guest is pondering. You know, he hasn't said a word since we started this. He doesn't seem to even be bothered by my constant interruptions. He just goes on pondering more and more, it seems, intently. He's satisfied to be alone. Doesn't have to be in a crowd. But I wonder what he's thinking. Perhaps he's pondering the question that every one of us asks sometime or another, who am I? What is the meaning of my life? The biblical image that is used more often than any other image for human life is an image drawn from nature. This is the image of grass. The grass that grows, it springs up, it's germinated by the cool rains and the warmth of the sun and the process of photosynthesis. It flourishes for a season. But then as the sun beats down upon it, it withers and it dies. Sounds as a very pessimistic view of the matter, doesn't it? But even in the most upbeat portions of sacred scripture, from time to time, the writer will stop to remind us, don't forget, all flesh is grass. We live our 70, then we wither and we die. And in light of the fragility of human existence, we have to ask, what's it all about? Do we have significance? Do we have meaning? Is there any real value to human life? We live in a time, I believe, of unprecedented pessimism with respect to the significance of human personhood. After the Holocaust of World War II, after the camps were exposed, the soldiers returned. France was liberated. It was then that the works of men like Camus and Jean-Paul Sartre began to receive exposure across the world. And Sartre, perhaps the most penetrating dramatist that the French nation produced in the 20th century, is also a technical philosopher. And he commented frequently out of the milieu of atheistic existential philosophy. In one of his books, I remember trying to secure a copy of it back in the 60s, and I had to special order it to get it because nobody had it in stock in the city of Pittsburgh, and I had to wait months to get it. It was a little book entitled Nausea. And the book Nausea was Sartre's perhaps most vivid description of the futility and meaninglessness of human existence. His final comment was that man is a useless passion. A useless passion. A passion, ladies and gentlemen, is a feeling. An intense emotion that we express, something that consumes us and controls our very being. It's not just a casual concern. Remember, Paul Tillich used to say that a person's God can be defined or identified once you identify that person's ultimate concern, that about which you are most passionate, most caring. It is a given about our humanity that we do care about things, don't we? That we have feelings. Every person in this room and every person that sees this has wounds that have never healed in their souls from something they heard somebody say to them or about them in their lifetime. We care. We feel. We laugh. We weep. We become afraid. We don't just think. Thinking alone does not define the essence of our humanity. In fact, you can even sense in the thinker here that there's not simply cerebral activity taking place, but what else is communicated here is an attitude. I'm not sure what the attitude is, but it's certainly not one of frivolity. He is not in a mood of partying at the moment. He's got different feelings that are absorbing him in this posture. Our feelings change. The one thing about our feelings is that they always change. I always say the person who commits suicide, if they would have waited 24 hours, they probably wouldn't have done it. How quickly our feelings and our emotions change. But the question that Sartre was wrestling with is, all this caring, all this feeling, all this hurting, all this rejoicing, does it matter? Does it mean anything? And his conclusion was, no, it doesn't. That we are bundles of passion, bundles of feeling, bundles of care, and all of our caring is nothing more and nothing less than an exercise in futility. It's useless because humanity has no meaning. At that point, when Sartre made that comment, he was merely echoing the philosophy that Nietzsche had propagated a century before. Even Nietzsche's biological heroism, he understood to be an exercise in futility. Because Nietzsche's bottom line anthropology was one that could not be rescued even by the appearance of the Superman. Because Nietzsche said, at the bottom, all there is das Nichts, the nihil, the nothingness, the abyss. That man is involved in a chaotic, endless myth of a recurring cycle that has no definitive origin and no purposeful destiny. Round and round and round we go. With no progress and no meaning. I profoundly disagree with Sartre, and I profoundly disagree with Nietzsche. But I'll tell you what, I have so much more respect for those two philosophers than I have for the dominant species of armchair philosopher that we find in our culture today, the modern or the contemporary humanist. I have to be candid with you. In my judgment, humanism as a philosophy, though it is the dominant philosophy in our culture today, is pseudo-intellectualism. It is a philosophy that I'm convinced does not merit or deserve serious consideration by intelligent people. Because, bottom line, it's silly. Well, what do I mean by that? Well, here's what humanism teaches us. The humanist teaches us that the supreme being of this created universe is man. That we are the creatures of highest dignity and value and esteem. And they extol virtues like honesty, integrity, industry. And they march for the preservation of human rights all over the world. The humanists will be in the avant-garde of civil rights, won't they? Because they want to protect the dignity of mankind. And yet if you ask that same humanist, from whence cometh human dignity?
0: He has no possible answer. Because the same time that the humanist is telling you how important and valuable and dignified human beings are, the humanist tells us that man emerged from the slime as a cosmic accident. And he is moving relentlessly to non-being. His origin is utterly insignificant, and his destiny is equally insignificant. But somehow, in between the two poles of his existence, he has all this dignity and value. That's why I say it's silly. Francis Schaeffer once said about the humanist that the humanist has both feet firmly planted in midair. The humanist is on a roller coaster without brakes. This humanism is nonsense, but it's persuasive nonsense because it speaks to a need in the human heart. We want to believe that we have significance. We want to believe that we have dignity. We want to believe that our passions matter and that they're not useless, that there is more than the abyss of nothingness of which Nietzsche spoke. That there's more to life than contemplating, as Camus said, the ultimate question. Maybe it's the question the thinker's contemplating, the question of suicide. It's got to be more than that, the humanist says. But the humanist lives on borrowed capital. Humanism could only emerge, really, from a society that had previously been committed to a meaningful origin and a meaningful destiny to the human race. What humanism has done is rejected Christianity and tried to replace their secular worldview in what they have rejected, not realizing that they have rejected the very foundation for the humanity that they seek to extol. And I say to the humanists with all cynicism, if I come from nothing, if I'm going to nothing, I am nothing, and why should I care who sits in the front of the bus or on the back of the bus? What do I care whether it's white germs or black germs that have rights in this world? I keep asking the humanist to give me a reason for his faith. I keep asking the humanist to give me one reason why I should treat any human being with dignity, other than that he simply has the preference that I do it. You see, the humanism is based on sentimentality. It has no metaphysical foundation, no epistemological foundation, and certainly no theological foundation. It is an anthropology with no support, based on sentiment. The Christian worldview teaches that man is totally depraved, that mankind is the most wicked creature on this planet, apart from the visitations of Satan himself here. That of all the creatures that inhabit this world, man is the worst. That the great ecological problem with planet Earth is not because of an overabundance of rats, but an overabundance of people. It's people who have plunged the world into ruin. The whole creation groans in travail because of mankind. The whole creation is under a curse because of mankind. And that which is grass is more than grass. It is unspeakably wicked. And mankind, the moral judgment that God gives to mankind, that there is none righteous, no, not one. There's not even one who does good, no, not one. People don't want to hear that. I say that's one of the reasons they reject Christianity, and not only Christianity in general, but particularly Reformed Christianity, because Reformed Christianity talks about the total depravity of human beings. They're born in sin, the original sin. We extol human freedom, man's free will, ignoring the fact that the term free will never occurs in the Bible. The concepts there in terms of human responsibility, yes. But the emphasis of the Bible is on the bondage of the human heart. It's captive to evil passions, not useless passion. Sinful passion is what defines humanity. people say, I don't want to believe in that kind of a view of anthropology. It's depressing. It's the highest view of man the world has ever seen. There is no religion, no philosophy under the sun that takes sin as seriously as Christianity does. Do you ever wonder why that is? Because we have a morbid fascination with morality? No. Christianity takes sin seriously because it takes people so seriously. And Christianity says it is a serious matter when one human being violates another human being. When one human being hates another human being. When one human being steals or rapes or kills another human being. That's serious. And that's wrong. You see how epistemology, metaphysics fit together, driving us to the concept of God. Our doctrine of God determines our doctrine of man, and our doctrine of man drives us to ethics as an integral and necessary dimension of our life and worldview. The Bible says that man, of all of the creatures, was uniquely created in God's image. That we alone have a profound capacity and ability to reflect and to mirror to the rest of creation the very character of God. That we are called to be mirrors of God's holiness. That's why when we sin, our sin is so serious. Because not only do we violate each other, but we lie to the creation about the nature of God. We're involved in cosmic treason. We have free will in the sense that we have the power to do what we want. We don't have free will in the sense that we have the power to do what we want with impunity. Because over above my free will always stands the sovereign authority and the power of Almighty God. And if your anthropology makes man sovereign, your anthropology is not Christian. You can have man as free, but never autonomous. Remember that God is free, and his freedom is a higher freedom than my freedom. I am free only within the limitations of God's freedom. I hear Christians say that God's sovereignty is limited by human freedom. When I hear them saying that, I make certain assumptions. The first assumption is it didn't come from this guy. The first assumption I make is that that Christian has really never thought about what they've said. They heard somebody else say it, and they're just repeating it. They haven't thought about it for 5 minutes, because I'm afraid if they thought about it and then said it, then they wouldn't even be a Christian. Because if God's sovereignty is limited by human freedom, God is not God. That's blasphemy. So we need to integrate our understanding of man in light of our understanding of God. Because we get our identity from being made in the image of God. God is not made in the image of man. He is sovereign. We are not. Our humanity is defined by him. And therein we find dignity. We have an origin in the divine purpose of God. We have a destiny in eternal glory that the Father has prepared for us from the foundation of the world. Therefore, everything that happens between creation and consummation matters. There are no useless passions. It matters how we treat white people and black people, Jewish people, any kind of people. Because they're created in the image of God, and they bear that image even in their sinfulness. We are called to love them as we love ourselves.
3: What an important truth for us to reflect on today. Whether we're stuck in traffic or engaging with people online, every person that we interact with is someone we're called to love because they bear God's image. This has been the Saturday edition of Renewing Your Mind. I hope you've been enjoying